of a crazy Christmas tree drawn by a happy child, as if someone had given us a musical lollipop to suck and rub in our hair, end quote. Now we'll hear the scherzo and the march from The Love for Three Oranges, music of Sergei Prokofiev. Here's the Interlaken Arts Academy Orchestra in September of 1979 under the direction of Robert Marsalis.

Scherzo and March from The Love for Three Oranges, the opera by Sergei Prokofiev. We heard Robert Marcellus leading the Interlaken Arts Academy Orchestra in Korsen Auditorium in September of 1979. I'm Amanda Sewell. Thanks for joining me today for the Interlaken Collection. You can learn more about this episode at our website, interlakencollection.org. Today we're featuring the music of Sergei Prokofiev. In 1932, Prokofiev was living in Paris when a Soviet film studio commissioned a score to accompany the film adaptation of the novella Lieutenant Kiji. At first, Prokofiev hesitated, but he saw the project as a way of improving his relationship with the Soviet government and increasing his chances of being able to move back home. The film tells the story of an 18th century army officer, Lieutenant Kiji, whose very existence is the result of the slip of the pen. When the Tsar takes an interest in the lieutenant's name, his court officials panic and invent an entire life for this non-existent Kiji. Prokofiev also created an orchestral suite, expanding and reorchestrating the original 15 minutes of music he wrote for the film. This was all part of a conscious effort to improve his relationship with the Soviet government. He made sure the melodies were, in his own words, simple and comprehensible without being repetitive or trivial. Here's music of Sergei Prokofiev from Lieutenant Kiji, the Interlaken Arts Academy Orchestra, in April of 1985 in Korsen Auditorium under the direction of Byron Hansen.

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Byron Hansen conducting the Interlochen Arts Academy Orchestra in a suite of music from Lieutenant Kiji by Sergei Prokofiev. That was a performance from April of 1985. I'm Amanda Sewell. Thanks for joining me today on the Interlochen Collection, music from the archives of Interlochen Center for the Arts. Sergei Prokofiev composed one of his best-known works, the ballet adaptation of Shakespeare's Romeo and Juliet, while he was still trying to return to the Soviet Union to live. This was during the period of Stalin's Great Purges, when hundreds of thousands of Soviet citizens were being arrested. Creative artists had to conform to these elusive principles of Soviet realism, or else they could lose their jobs and even their lives. Case in point, Prokofiev originally changed the ending of Romeo and Juliet. He allowed the two young lovers to live, since, as he said, dead people can't dance. This revision to Shakespeare did not sit well with the Stalinist regime, and the original tragic ending had to be restored before it was finally presented at the Kirov Theater. In the meantime, Prokofiev created several suites of music featuring various combinations of the movements he'd composed for the ballet. Here are four selections from Prokofiev's Romeo and Juliet: The Morning Dance, The Young Juliet, Montagues and Capulets, and Romeo et Juliet's Before Parting. Interlochen alumnus Christian Machalaru conducts the World Youth Symphony Orchestra in the summer of 2015.

Music from Sergei Prokofiev's Romeo and Juliet. We heard the World Youth Symphony Orchestra in the summer of 2015, conducted by Interlaken alumnus Christian Machalaru. I'm Amanda Sewell. Thanks for joining me today on the Interlaken Collection, music from the archives of Interlaken Center for the Arts. You can listen to many of our past episodes on our website at interlakencollection.org. Sergei Prokofiev had finally returned to the Soviet Union, but then he had to evacuate when Hitler's army invaded. Prokofiev and other prominent musicians sought safety in the remote Caucasus region of Kabarda. While in Kabarda, Prokofiev was inspired by local folk traditions and incorporated their sounds into his string quartet number 2. Now we'll hear the final movement of Prokofiev's string quartet number 2, the Kabardinian, in a performance by the Quasi Quartet, students in the 2001 Advanced String Quartet Institute program at Interlaken.

the final movement of Sergei Prokofiev's String Quartet No. 2 in F major from the summer of 2001, the Quasi-Quartet. Students in the Advanced String Quartet Institute program at Interlaken Center for the Arts. Thanks for joining us for this edition of the Interlaken Collection, music from the archives of Interlaken Center for the Arts. 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The archival recordings heard on this program are available thanks in part to the Association for Recorded Sound Collections Classical Music Preservation Grant, generous support from our listeners, and the Hamer D. and Phyllis C. Schaefer Foundation. 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I'm Amanda Sewell, your host and executive producer. 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

0: It's our first broadcast this season from live from Orchestra Hall with the Detroit Symphony Orchestra. Peter Ungen returns to conduct the Serenade by Leonard Bernstein, the Suite from the Concerto for Orchestra by Joan Tower, and music of John Adams. I'm Dave Wagner. 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
2: From the studios of All Classical Radio in Portland, Oregon, this is The Score, now celebrating 20 years of music in the movies. I'm Edmund Stone. It's a trope as old as humanity, and the movies just love it. Don't go into the woods, or else. Today on The Score, we're going to venture into the dark realm of the cautionary tale, Don't Go Into the Woods, with films that are about what happens to the hapless when they plunge into the forest. Shiver with Cabin in the Woods, cringe with Misery and Deliverance, and more. Fairy tales are a rich source of ideas on how to get lost, get eaten, marry royalty, and deal with the supernatural. In the hands of Disney, fairy tales can be turned into a live-action musical. In 2014, Stephen Sondheim's Tony Award-winning musical, Into the Woods, did just that. It takes a blend of characters from old tales, including Cinderella, Jack and the Beanstalk, Red Riding Hood, Rapunzel, and, of course, the ubiquitous witch. It's a movie about a childless couple trying to end a curse placed on them by a vengeful sorceress. The outstanding cast starred Meryl Streep as the witch, Johnny Depp as the big bad wolf, and Chris Pine as Cinderella's Prince Charming. Audiences and critics loved it.

The instrumental versions of Last Midnight and Back Into the Woods from Stephen Sondheim's score to Disney's Into the Woods from 2014. A brilliant mashup of fairy tale characters who find themselves in the woods for all kinds of reasons and run into all kinds of surprises. If you've got to wander into the woods, doing so with Disney is probably a safer bet than most. The warning, "Don't go into the woods," has its roots in fairy tales. These aren't the pretty ones with kindly creatures and magical sprites. These are cautionary tales, specifically crafted to frighten us from going into the unknown. Fairy tales can also be metaphors for watching out for the most dangerous animal of all, man. Charles Perrault wrote and published such a cautionary tale in Red Riding Hood in 1697 in his Tales and Stories with the Past with Morals, subtitled Tales of Mother Goose. Red Riding Hood has been made into a number of films, including the horror genre. A particularly bad adaptation came out in 2011. It was produced by Leonardo DiCaprio, directed by Catherine Hardwicke, who did the first Twilight film, and boasted Gary Oldman and Amanda Seyfried in the cast. While that sounds like it would be a good mix, the film took a strange turn, swapping out the young heroine falling in love with Twilight-type vampires for werewolves. The movie didn't do justice to the cast, crew, or memory of Red Riding Hood, but the score by Brian Reitzel is atmospheric enough for a picnic with a werewolf.

That was The End Suite from Red Riding Hood, a 2011 adaptation of the cautionary tale from Mother Goose. Charles Perrault crafted his original Red Riding Hood as a warning to readers about strangers preying on young girls walking through the forest. He concludes his fairy tale with a moral, cautioning women and young girls about the dangers of trusting men. He states, "Watch out if you haven't learned that tame wolves are the most dangerous of all." It seems that some things never change. In thriller or horror movies, holidays or outings in woodsy locations never seem to bode well. Apparently, the wilderness can be inhabited by all manner of dangerous things, from wolves and bears to inbred hillbillies and cannibals. Not the vacation you were envisioning, is it? And yet, year after year, troops of innocent campers, thrill-seekers, and bored city slickers head into the wilderness and into unimaginable harm's way. A quartet of Atlanta city slickers found that out in the 1972 film Deliverance. Four friends decide to ditch golfing for a trip down the river of a wilderness area that is about to be flooded for progress, and they want to see it before it's gone. The guys meet the locals, who are mostly the aforementioned hillbillies. And the locals don't take too kindly for their territory being patronized by boys from the city. One bright spot in this horrific weekend is that the visitors do make a brief connection with a young boy who plays the banjo in the most amazing way.

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Dueling Banjos from the 1972 film Deliverance. The film was based on the best-selling novel by James Dickey and is a tale of toxic masculinity, culture clashes, and survival in the wilderness. I'm Edmund Stone, creator, host, and producer of The Score. Today, we are on a daring venture into the unsettling realm of the unknown with a show called Don't Go Into the Woods. For centuries, we have been warned against going into the woods. Strange things stir there. Wild animals and unknown dangers lurk behind every tree. Yet the cinematic parade of innocents that blithely go to that rustic, solitary cabin in the woods is apparently so enticing it's become a trope. The 2012 horror film, The Cabin in the Woods, puts a unique twist on that trope. A cliché bunch of students head off to party for the weekend, but that's where the clichés end. They encounter murderous zombie rednecks, monsters, and every conceivable nightmare creature as they find out that they are to become offerings to an ancient underworld bevy of creatures who used to rule the planet and demand human sacrifice, or they'll wipe out all humanity. The fates of the college students are being manipulated by technicians at an unknown facility, whose job apparently is to facilitate the sacrifice at all costs. David Julian wrote a score that is both lovely and terrifying.

remote area in the winter, and having an automobile accident is not on anyone's vacation bucket list. However, that's what happens to romance novelist Paul Sheldon during a blizzard. He is rescued by Annie, a nurse who proclaims herself to be his number one fan of his romantic novels, featuring the character Misery Chastain. She takes the injured Sheldon to her home, an isolated cabin in the frozen wilderness, and tends to him. When he tells her that he has grown tired of his literary protagonist and has decided to kill the character off, Annie turns vicious. She holds him prisoner and insists he write a new Misery novel, punishing him when he rebels. The film was scored by Mark Shaiman and starred a relative unknown at that time, Kathy Bates, who won Golden Globe and Academy Awards for her performance as the psychopathic Annie.

part of David Julian's soundtrack to 2012's The Cabin in the Woods, a vividly different take on the cautionary tale of Don't Go Into the Woods. Going into a

That was Misery's Return, a frenetic cue by Mark Shaiman in his feature film debut as composer, 1990's Misery, the only Stephen King adaptation to become an Oscar-winning film. M. Night Shyamalan is no stranger to the genre of bizarre and psychological film. His 2023 foray, Knock at the Cabin, features his trademark psychological tension and characters in outrageous situations. In this case, it's a story about the end of the world and how a small group of people have visions that lead them to a remote cabin inhabited by two dads and their adorable adopted little girl. Dave Bautista plays one of the visionaries, a grade school teacher with a gentle voice and lots of tattoos. He's immediately likable, as is the little family in the cabin, but the visions tell him and his cadre that they must murder the isolated trio to save the world from the apocalypse. Great acting, ghastly premise. Herdis Steffensdottir wrote an edgy score.

some of Herdis Stefansdottir's score to Knock at the Cabin, an M. Night Shyamalan film from 2023 based on the novel titled Cabin at the End of the World. It's more than a cautionary tale about wandering into the woods. It's a cautionary tale about collective fears and conspiracy theories dividing normal people. I'm Edmund Stone, creator, host and producer of The Score. Still to come on Don't Go Into the Woods, more scary and psychological twists and turns from films including The Revenant, Blair Witch, Hush, and more. 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

Hush from 2016 is a different take on the isolated cabin in the woods. Maddie Young is a deaf writer who lives alone in a cabin that is apparently catnip for crazies. A masked maniac stalks Maddie, who, while terrified, is quite capable of fighting back. Her deafness in this case is not a handicap, but something she uses to her advantage in an ingenious game of cat and mouse. The Newton brothers wrote a tense score.

That was Against the Odds by the Newton Brothers from the 2016 home invasion movie Hush. The home in question is the writing retreat of author Maddie Young, who is being stalked by a man in a white mask. The remoteness of the location that drew the writer to the cabin in the woods is also what drew the crazed killer. If you must go into the woods, it would be advisable not to go into any creepy abandoned houses you might find along the way. In the 2017 Netflix film The Ritual, a group of old college friends set off on a hiking trip in northern Sweden. During a ferocious rainstorm, one of them is injured, and the group decides to cut through a dense forest to shorten the time it would take to get to their camp. There they find an abandoned cabin strewn with necklaces of strange runes and a carved wooden effigy of something half human, half animal. And that was the easy part. They head into the forest again and are stalked by a monster that looks remarkably like the effigy. Ben Lovett wrote the score.

That was The Ritual and Monsters from 2017's The Ritual, composed by Ben Lovett. The film is a story about a hiking trip into the woods of northern Sweden that is filled with danger, death, monsters, and a fair number of warnings that are obviously ignored by the hikers. I'm Edmund Stone, creator, host, and producer of The Score. Today, we're taking a look and a listen to films that illustrate why one ought not go into the woods. It's scary there. Blair Witch from 2016 is a found footage supernatural horror film, the third in a series, and a direct sequel to the first movie, The Blair Witch Project. A group of young people are out to get closure on the disappearance of the original film crew. They run into all kinds of spooky things whilst looking for one of the team's sisters, Hannah, who vanished in the first movie. As with the first film, the found footage is all that remains of the quest. The only evidence before their cameras mysteriously went dark. Adam Wingard directed and co-produced the film and composed the score.

Atmospheric music called The House in the Woods from 2016's Blair Witch, composed by the movie's director and co-producer, Adam Wingard. We've looked at some rather supernatural repercussions of going off into the woods, but nature is filled with plenty of predators on its own, and some of them are pretty scary just as they are. But what would happen if an apex predator picked up a very, very bad human habit, such as doing cocaine? You'd get a movie like 2023's Cocaine Bear. The title says it all. It's a gory comedy about a 500-pound black bear who finds and eats several kilos of cocaine and goes on a rampage in the Chattahoochee National Forest in Georgia. Based on real events of 1985, a drug dealer has dropped a large shipment of cocaine from an airplane, planning on picking it up later. But the bear gets there first, snorts the drugs, and goes on a bloody rampage. Things only get worse when the bear gets addicted. A weird collective of hikers, kids, parents, park rangers, and gang members meet the bear, and the outcomes are not good. Mark Mothersbaugh crafted an 80s-style soundtrack.

some of Mark Mothersbaugh's 1980s influenced score from 2023's Cocaine Bear. Now you can add a drug-addicted bear to your list of reasons not to go into the woods. As strange as that statement is, the movie is based on actual events. Another film based on real events is the much more dramatic 2015 movie The Revenant. It is based on the adventures of Hugh Glass, a frontiersman and tracker in the early 1800s. Glass's life was fascinating, and for the most part, the movie highlighted real experiences, including being attacked by a bear who tore some of his flesh off and fed it to her cubs. Glass was a man who deliberately set out into the wilderness, and the challenges he met and survived were real. The scene where he is attacked by a protective mother bear are among the most terrifying and well-researched in cinema. Ryoichi Sakamoto wrote the score.

A Gentle Cue by Ryoichi Sakamoto from 2015's The Revenant, a film based on the historical figure of Hugh Glass, a mountain man of the early 1800s who was attacked and mauled by a bear, then left for dead by his companions. He sustained a broken leg, punctured throat, and exposed ribs in the attack, then dragged himself 200 miles to the nearest outpost. Glass spent much of his life as a trapper and a guide, heading into woods that were far more primal than they are today. It's a cautionary tale as old as humans. Don't go into the woods, characters tell each other, or else. Stories don't create our fears, they reflect them back to us, shimmering with layers of unease. We're afraid of the dark woods because they hold secrets we're not sure we want to know. We're not in charge in the woods, and the shifting of power in those labyrinthian woodlands reminds us we never were.

0: 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The Score's executive producer is Fred Child. Production assistance is provided by Warren Black, Dylan Bodnarik, and Todd Dolanik. For more information about our show, visit us at thescore.org. I'm your producer and host, Edmund Stone. Let's do this again soon.
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That was a piece called Wind, and that was by a group called Force for Good. The name of the album is Innocence. Hi, I'm Frank Sauter. I'd like to invite you to join me now for another edition of Repose. As is our custom, we'll play the music straight through. I'll be back again just a little bit before the top of the hour and give you a recap on what we're going to hear tonight. Right now, a piece called The Vermont Feather Revival, and it's by guitarist Tom Caulfield.

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That was a group called Force for Good with a piece called Reverence. On tonight's program, we heard Wind by Force for Good, the Vermont Feather Revival by Tom Caulfield, Soaring Swallows by Craig Urquhart, Green Waves by Secret Garden, Beautiful Moment by Jim Pierce, The River of Life by Terry Lee Nichols, Afterglow by Michael Logazar, Simple Life by Darlene Coldenhoven, Eventide by Jennifer Thomas, Sunday on the Island by Lynn Trudeau, and Eternity by Stanton Lanier.

I'm Frank Sauter. Thanks for joining me tonight. Hope you've enjoyed the show. As always, Maureen, if you're listening, turn on the side light. I'm on my way. Hope to see the rest of you back here tomorrow night, same time, same station. Until then, good night.

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About 4 years ago, my parents purchased me a ring that says, "Just breathe." It was meant to be a reminder of two things. One, in the midst of anxiety and stress, stop, just breathe. Everything's going to be okay. The second was more of a medical reminder to breathe, and also a reminder that breathing is so important and special. Composer Rina Eshmail felt the same way when she wrote this piece. It translates from Hindi to mean breath. Hear this breath later this hour. Here's Cradle Song from Peter Tchaikovsky.

Mishka Maisky on the cello and Pavel Gilyov on the piano performing Cradle Song from composer Peter Tchaikovsky. I'm Liz Lyon on this Sunday evening with an hour of classical music for you. Thanks for joining me. I admit there are several pieces this hour that I'm not as familiar with, including a piece from Ingrid Marshall and Anna Klein. But we're going to listen to them together, and maybe for the first time, you as well. Up first is a piece that's short and sweet and honestly absolutely gorgeous. It was written in the 70s by American composer Jack Gallagher. It's a 5-minute lullaby that went from humble community premiere to being recorded by the world-famous London Symphony Orchestra at Abbey Road. This is Berceuse.

That was Jack Gallagher's beautiful Berceuse, performed by the London Symphony Orchestra, recorded in Abbey Road. We stay in that deeply reflective, luminous space as we transition to American composer Ingram Marshall. It mirrors the same sense of quiet devotion as he loops and layers live electronics to build a haunting sonic sanctuary. From his Evensongs, here is Abide Canons.

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That was Ingram Marshall's Hypnotic Abide Canons, performed by the Maya Quartet. In just a minute, we're going to move from the world of layered electronics to a pulse of acoustic chamber music.

Up next is a piece that I wasn't familiar with, and it explores the deeply human rhythms of life, love, and connection. It's written by Indian American composer Rene Ismail, and the title translates from Hindi to mean breath. Here is the gorgeous, deeply moving Sans.

Performed by Ember, that was the beautiful breath-like pulse of Rina Esmail's Sans. We step now from the intimate connection of human breath into a soaring, vast expanse. This was also a piece I was unfamiliar with, but it's inspired by the idea of musical lineages and family trees passed down through generations. It's a work featuring two violins that interlock and weave between each other, and it's a tribute to Anna Klein and her mentor. It was nominated for a Grammy Award for Best Classical Contemporary Composition, and it's called Prince of Clouds.

Those two gorgeous violins being performed by Colin Jacobson and Pekka Kuusisto, along with the Knights. It's called Prince of Clouds from composer Anna Klein. In just a minute, we'll end the hour with a piece written for a violinist that became very important to the composer.

We have a beautiful expressive work from composer Frank Bridge called Three Idols for String Quartet. It's deeply personal in a few ways. First of all, it was written for and dedicated to fellow violinist who would later become his wife. And also, it famously inspired his pupil, Benjamin Britten, to write a masterpiece of his own. Here's the Moscow Chamber Orchestra with Three Idols.

0: Do you like puzzles? 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I'm Christy L'Esperance. 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
1: Let's step back to the summer of 1878, where a 24-year-old Lajos Janáček is wandering through the lush, sun-drenched hills of his homeland. He's deeply in love, newly engaged, and spending his days alongside his mentor and close friend, Antonín Dvořák. Inspired by Dvořák's own string serenades and the vibrant folk songs echoing through the countryside, Janáček poured all of his youthful romance, warmth, and optimism into a brand new score. What emerged was a masterpiece of pure nostalgia and a perfect summer. We'll get lost in Idyll for String Orchestra later this hour. Orly Shaham on the piano performing China Gates from John Adams begins our hour.

China Gates from John Adams, performed in that recording by Orly Shaham on the piano. I'm Liz Lyon on this Sunday evening. Thank you for joining me. A very peaceful hour of classical music, including that idyll for string orchestra. And we start off with a piece I think most of you will be familiar with. It's one of the most recognizable and comforting pieces of music pretty much ever written by the eccentric French avant-gardist Erik Satie. It completely reinvented the concept of classical music. Rather than demanding your full attention, it invites you to simply drift away.

was Eric Satie's Gynopédie, number one, beautifully reimagined and performed by harpist Valerie Milo. We transition now from the delicate plucked strings of the harp to a lush sweeping warmth of a full string ensemble. This was written when the composer was just 24 years old, and so it's filled with youthful romance and rich folk traditions. It's from the Czech master, Leo Janáček.

Leo Janáček's idol for string orchestra, written at a very happy time in his life when he was in love, newly married, and was working with his mentor, Dvorak. It's performed there by the Los Angeles Chamber Orchestra. In just a minute, we'll hear a piece about Triumph of the Human Spirit.

ending the hour with a piece born from unimaginable triumph of the human spirit. It was written in 1945, just months after his liberation from Auschwitz. Shimon Lachs infused his work with despair, but also with vibrant Polish folk rhythms and defiant vitality. Here is his extraordinary piano quintet.

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I'm Frank Slaughter, host of Repose on Classical IPR. 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Once again, that's 10 o'clock, 7 days a week, right here on Classical IPR. See you then.

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1: You know, for all the heartache that Pyotr Tchaikovsky suffered pretty much his entire life, he was, at least, blessed with a loving and supportive family. And when his heart was broken again and again, when he needed respite or a reset, his family was always there for him. Sometimes he'd spend time at his brother's and sister-in-law's home near Moscow, a place where he found both calm and compositional inspiration. A place that this piece of music is rooted in. It's coming up. I'm Melanie Renata, and this is Music Through the Night.

And if perhaps you are looking for a place of calm and inspiration, well, I'm happy to say you're in the right place at just the right time. Music here that has had some debate around whether it was intended for the lute, the keyboard, or the lute harpsichord. It doesn't matter, though, because here, J.S. Bach's Lute Suite in E minor is performed by guitarist Eduardo Fernandez.

You can find an unending playlist of music like that with our guitar stream at yourclassical.org. Guitarist Eduardo Fernandez sharing J.S. Bach's Lute Suite No. 1 in E minor. There's a cello and piano that will lift your spirits in just a moment. I'm Melanie Renata, and this is Music Through the Night.

The Weeping of cellist Lucia Swartz with the comfort of pianist Elena Molinova, a serenade from Mel Bonis. This next piece of music is going to open with a similar gentleness, and of course it would because, well, Tchaikovsky found inspiration for it in the countryside, on strolls through the woods, sketching musical ideas as they came to him. It's Tchaikovsky's characteristic Orchestral Suite No. 2 in D, shared with you here by the Prague Symphony.

0: critics at the time called that one of Tchaikovsky's most inventive works. His second orchestral suite in D major, known as Characteristic, the Prague Symphony performing, Jerzy Belolovic at the podium. 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
1: 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I'm Emma Stadelman, host of the Well-Tempered Commute, our all-Bach hour here on Classical IPR. 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

Imagine writing a symphony so successful that the only thing anyone can talk about is whether or not you can top it. That was the problem for Niels Godeau. So what did he do? He traded the rugged primal energy of his first for something completely different. A hushed, pastoral, folksy sound. As composer and music critic Robert Schumann put it, it's a walk through the beechwood forests of Denmark. It's coming up. I'm Melanie Renata. 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

At 20 years old, Felix Mendelssohn was given the gift of time. His parents sent him on a 3-year adventure to share his musical talents, rub some elbows, and further his education. He said it was one of the happiest times of his life. A time of calm and contentment. A time when he gathered inspiration for music like this string quartet in E-flat major. Here's the Eroica Quartet.

Between all the sightseeing and socializing he had during his 3-year-long gap year, 20-year-old Felix Mendelssohn found time to write that. His string quartet in E-flat major, opus 12, the Eroica Quartet performing. I'm Melanie Renata with a pretty aching piece for strings in just a moment. 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

Three musicians gather here to share a tiny work. Violinist Thomas Albertus Ernberger joins cellist David Goringas and pianist Barbara Moser for a little piece of music.

A Little Piece of Music, the name of that work by early 20th century Canadian composer Sophie Eckhart-Gramatte. You're listening to Music Through the Night. I'm Melanie Renata. And his symphonies became the blueprint for Scandinavian composers. Niels Godeau. He blended classical tradition with romantic feeling and then just a dollop of folk. Here is his second symphony in E major, shared with you by the Stockholm Sinfonietta.

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0: Listening to this piece of music is a little like watching a child grow up. It begins with something small and simple, the kind of tune you might hum to a toddler, and then bit by bit it changes. It gets bolder, more colorful, more sure of itself, until the little melody you started with has become a full orchestral showpiece. It's one of the great joys in life to watch someone discover who they really are, and this music captures that feeling. Ernst von Dohnányi's Variations on a Nursery Song. It's on the way. I'm Melanie Renata, and this is Music Through the Night.

Well, you are in the right place at just the right time. A work that's almost like a prayer. The Lord bless you and keep you, from John Rutter's Five Meditations.

An orchestral transcription of a beloved sacred choral work by John Rutter, The Lord Bless You and Keep You, from his Five Meditations. The Sinfonia Kimri performing with harpist Katrine Finch. John Rutter himself at the podium. You know that nervous energy that can creep up when the weekend ends? Those Sunday scaries? Well, we've got none of that here. Another soothing work for you this time by Italy's Renaissance wonder boy, Girolamo Frescobaldi, the Swiss-Italian orchestra with three pieces. I'm Melanie Renata, and this is Music Through the Night.

The Swiss Italian Orchestra with a pretty Renaissance piece there from Girolamo Frescobaldi, his three pieces. Dennis Russell Davies at the podium. A Melanie Renata with a bit of Spanish flair in just a moment. You're listening to Music Through the Night.

The Magic Opal is a comic opera by Isaac Albéniz. Now, to follow the story musically, you don't even have to know what's going on. The Great Necks guitar duo just do that good of a job as narrators. Here's the Magic Opal Suite.

pirates, love, and magic all wrapped up into that 15-minute tale. The Magic Opal Suite by Isaac Albéniz, performed there by The Great Necks. I'm Melanie Renata. You're listening to Music Through the Night. And listening to this next piece of music, I think, is a little like watching a child grow up. Just as a small child's talents and personality really blossoms over time, a simple nursery tune gets to step fully into its power and become something much more expressive. Pianist Iseta Kanamason and the Royal Liverpool Philharmonic here with Doknonyi's Variations on a Nursery Song.

0: A simple little tune, a few notes at a time, becoming its most sophisticated self. Variations on a Nursery Song by Ernst von Dohnányi. Pianist Isetta Kanamason performing with the Royal Liverpool Philharmonic.
1: Which Mozart mood did you wake up with this morning? Bright and playful? Sublime and peaceful? Massively complex. Or content and balanced. I'm Christy L'Esperance. 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Together, we'll greet Mozart first thing in the morning, before our first cup of coffee, and before he's adjusted his powdered wig. This is Classical IPR, WIAA Interlaken, WIAB Mackinac City, W234BU Traverse City, online at classicalipr.org.
0: How do you feel when you listen to a piece of music like this? A little lighter? Maybe you breathe a little easier? Classical music has a way of doing that, especially the lullaby. There's a reason a good old-fashioned lullaby soothes a baby to sleep, and if I'm honest, we're all just grown-up babies after all. I'm Melanie Renata, and while you listen to music through the night, slow your breathing. Let your shoulders drop and rest. Chopin's Lullaby is on the way.

Have you been tossing and turning, counting sheep, trying to catch some Z's, but they just elude you? Well, that lullaby from Chopin will help. First, though, on the topic of sheep, Handel's opera, The Faithful Shepherd. It was initially not a hit. After some revisions, though, and after he threw some A-list names on the bill, it didn't do too shabby. Here, its cheerful operatic suite is performed by Tafelmusik.

Jean Lemon conducting Tafel music, frolicking musically in a field of flowers there with the Faithful Shepherd's Suite by George Friedrich Handel. Do you ever wish someone would just swaddle you up and tuck you in for a good sleep? Well, a lullaby can help, and I've got one coming up for you in just a minute. I'm Melanie Renata, and this is Music Through the Night.

a continuous flow of calm and bliss here in a brief little lullaby in D flat major by Frédéric Chopin.

Pianist Maurizio Pollini with a lullaby from Chopin. How you feeling after that? A little lighter, perhaps? Good. Now gently shake the sleep from your bones as you approach the start of your day. Something light and bright here in Oboe Concerto in F major by Mozart, partially crafted by him, and performed for you here by oboist Fumiaki Miyamoto and the English Chamber Orchestra. I'm Melanie Renata, and this is Music Through the Night.

0: Oboist Fumiaki Miyamoto and the English Chamber Orchestra with Mozart's Oboe Concerto in F Major. Mozart left only part of the first movement on paper, and the rest of that work was fully reconstructed from ideas that Mozart had sketched out.
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0: Life can really shake you up or shake you down. Things can happen that cause you to question everything, to question the direction that you're going, or to question yourself. These shakeups are totally normal. It's part of the journey. So don't lose faith in yourself. That whole idea is exactly what this music was meant to portray. It's on the way. I'm Melanie Renata. I'm so glad you're here. Please, stay with me.

To honor one of her eccentric inspirations, composer Alina Katz-Sheerinen crafted an album called Unsent Love Letters, Meditations on Erik Satie. This is the album's title track, performed by pianist Tamara Anna Chislovska.

Unsent Love Letters by Elena Katz-Shiernan. Hey there, I'm Melanie Renata. Thank you for being with me this morning. It was poetry that inspired this work by Edvard Grieg, a pair of poems from a Norwegian poet, which Grieg basically translated for string instruments. It's shared with you here by the Guildhall Strings. It's two elegiac melodies.

The Wounded Heart and The Last Spring, the name of those two elegiac melodies by Grieg, originally crafted for voice and piano, orchestrated and performed beautifully there by the Guildhall Strings. Good morning, I'm Melanie Renata, and you tumble out of bed here into a cinematic realm. It's a gentle tumble, carried by the sweeping, almost weeping, strings of the studio orchestra. It's the suite to the 1999 American drama, The Cider House Rules, crafted by award-winning composer Rachel Portman.

0: She won an Academy Award for Best Musical or Comedy Score and was also nominated for an Academy Award for that work, Rachel Portman's score for the 1999 film The Cider House Rules, the studio orchestra performing. The pace of the morning picks up with a work by Bach in just a tick. I'm Melanie Renata.
1: This is Bob Boulder with Ephemeris for Monday, October 5th. Today, the sun will be up for 11 hours and 30 minutes, setting at 7:15, and it will rise tomorrow at 7:47. The moon, 2 days past last quarter, will rise at 3:02 tomorrow morning. High in the northeast sky at 9 p.m. can be found the constellation of Cassiopeia the Queen. Its stars make a letter W in the sky. It's circumpolar, meaning that it never sets, as it appears to move around the north pole of the sky. In summer, it is a W low in the north. It becomes kind of an open angular number 3 in the autumn. In the winter, it is overhead and looks like an M. In springtime, it looks like the Greek capital letter sigma in the northwest. I will visit Cassiopeia later this autumn and relate her story and other autumn constellations, including her daughter Andromeda, husband King Cepheus, future son-in-law Perseus, his horse Pegasus, and the sea monster Cetus.
0: J.S. Bach's catalog is filled with sacred-inspired sounds, but every once in a while, he got the chance to create secular sounds for the simple sake of joy. This is one of those rare treats. The Los Angeles Chamber Orchestra and violinist Hilary Hahn with Bach's Violin Concerto No. 2 in E.

0: the sound of Bach celebrating life through his music. His second violin concerto in E major, violinist Hilary Hahn performing with the Los Angeles Chamber Orchestra. I'm Melanie Renata with two very expressive romantic pieces by Frank Bridge in just a minute.
1: From the land of Bidasige, the first light of day, you're listening to Interlaken Public Radio, connecting you to Northern Michigan and the world.

I'm Frank Slaughter, host of Repose on Classical IPR. Join me every night right here at 10 o'clock for an hour of beautiful music. Once again, that's 10 o'clock, 7 days a week, right here on Classical IPR. See you then.

He had a musical philosophy that really works for everything in life. Composer Frank Bridge said you should find yourself and then be true to what you find. These two pieces come from the early end of his career, a time when he was finding himself. Here's the Northern Sinfonia.

0: some strings taking you on quite an expressive journey on this early Monday morning. David Lloyd Jones conducting the Northern Sinfonia for two pieces by Frank Bridge.
1: Certain melodies are part of our collective conscience. 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I'm Christy L'Esperance. 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
0: When you were a kid, did you ever make up little dance routines and then force your family to watch you perform in the living room after dinner? Huh, was that just me? Well, if that was also you, you would have loved to have had an uncle like Peter Tchaikovsky. He created a ballet pantomime for his nieces and nephews, and one he created was called The Lake of the Swans. From that work eventually came this, a historic ballet, a classic, Swan Lake. This is Dance of the Swans from that ballet. It's coming up later this hour. I'm Melanie Renata. Thanks for being here. Please stay

what a nice welcoming to another early autumn day. Harpist Kyunghee Kim Sutra with selections from Six Short Pieces by Henriette Renier. And a good Monday morning, my friend. It is 6 past the hour. I'm Melanie Renata. Glad to have you here. Before you get into the swing of things today, how about something to help you get centered? It's called On Wings of Song by Felix Mendelssohn.

Originally crafted for voice and piano, but my goodness, pianist Antonín Kubelek sure does a fine job carrying that solo on Wings of Song by Felix Mendelssohn. I'm Melanie Renata, and the symphonies of William Boyce, they're among England's best-loved Baroque music. This one actually began as an overture to a song called Gentle Lyre, Begin the Strain. It was 20 years later that it found new life in a set of Boyce's finest works. It's his 7th symphony in B-flat major, shared with you here by the English Concert

A bright and brisk bite of Baroque this morning, the English concert under the conduction of Trevor Panek, the Seventh Symphony in B-flat major from William Boyce.

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1: But Michigan also elected our first state legislature and state constitution, which was the first in the U.S., even though Michigan was still a territory at the time. The first to provide funding for public libraries, recognizing the importance of collected knowledge being available to all. That said, although it was voting day, voters in 1835 were defined as free adult white male taxpayers. And today, in 2017, the Detroit Red Wings took to the ice for the first time at Little Caesars Arena, where they beat the Minnesota Wild 4-2. Nice way to start things off at their then brand new home stadium. And that is your Michigan Minute.

Written in the 1700s for Rome's season of Carnival, Il Giustino, La Gloria del Mio Sangue by Vivaldi. Cellist Yo-Yo Ma performing with the Amsterdam Baroque, Ton Koopman at the podium. I'm Melanie Renata, and I know, it's a Monday morning. Sometimes you need more than just a little nudge to get you moving, so here's this, a horn concerto, the second in E-flat major by Richard Strauss.

0: Kurt Mazur conducting the Leipzig Gewandhaus and hornist Hermann Baumann, the second horn concerto in E-flat major by Richard Strauss, brightening up your morning. I'm Melanie Renata, and together you and I dive into a graceful dance of the swans in just a moment.
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0: Tchaikovsky melded together German and Russian folktales to create his Swan Lake Ballet. From that work, this is Dance of the Swans, performed by the Royal Philharmonic, violinist Barry Griffiths, and Charles McCarris at the podium.

0: The Royal Philharmonic with violinist Barry Griffiths, The Incredible Dance of the Swans from Tchaikovsky's Swan Lake. I'm Melanie Renata. Thanks for being here. Be good to yourself today and be good to your neighbor too, okay?
1: This is Bob Boulder with Ephemeris for Monday, October 5th. Today the sun will be up for 11 hours and 30 minutes, setting at 7:15, and it will rise tomorrow at 7:47. The moon, 2 days past last quarter, will rise at 3:02 tomorrow morning. High in the northeast sky at 9 p.m. can be found the constellation of Cassiopeia the Queen. Its stars make a letter W in the sky. It's circumpolar, meaning that it never sets, as it appears to move around the north pole of the sky. In summer, it is a W low in the north. It becomes kind of an open angular number 3 in the autumn. In the winter, it is overhead and looks like an M. In springtime, it looks like the Greek capital letter sigma in the northwest. I will visit Cassiopeia later this autumn and relate her story and other autumn constellations, including her daughter Andromeda, husband King Cepheus, future son-in-law Perseus, his horse Pegasus, and the sea monster Cetus.
2: Quite a family. It's 7 o'clock. You're listening to Classical IPR. I'm Christy L'Esperance. Thank you for joining me this morning. This is Interlochen Public Radio, WIAA Interlochen 88.7, WIAB Mackinac City 88.5, and W234BU Traverse City 94.7. 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Today we'll have temperatures in the upper 50s with sunny skies. Tomorrow, upper 60s, mostly sunny, and a beautiful week. Upper 60s Wednesday, mid-60s Thursday and Friday, and sunny as far as the eye can see, except at night, of course. We have news headlines coming up, and then after that, an hour of Mozart with Wolfgang AM, starting with a string quartet performed by the Hagen Quartet.
3: Live from NPR News in Washington, I'm Corva Coleman. The U.S. Supreme Court opens its new term today. The first case they'll hear involves climate change. The city of Boulder, Colorado, is suing two big energy companies. Boulder officials want the companies to share the cost of paying for disasters that are made worse by global warming. The companies want to shift this argument from state courts, where it's been heard, to federal courts. NPR's Kerry Johnson says the U.S. Supreme Court has other cases on its docket this term.
4: We do have some big cases already, including a challenge to state bans on the very popular AR-15 assault-style rifles. There's going to be a clash over religion in schools, specifically a universal pre-K program in Colorado, and there are a number of immigration cases brewing. But the court is still adding new cases to the docket, so more is going to be coming.
3: NPR's Kerry Johnson reporting. Cornell University is expected to announce this week which outside law firm will independently review its handling of rape allegations involving a former student. NPR's Windsor Johnston reports the case is prompting survivors of sexual assault to share and write about their own experiences.
5: Aaron Smith of Winchester, Kentucky, says reading about the Cornell allegations brought back feelings from an assault when she was 12 years old.
6: I was so enraged. I had to set my phone down and just pace around my kitchen like a caged tiger.
5: Trauma specialist Hannah Bronstein says for some survivors, following the news coverage can feel like reliving an earlier assault.
7: Body flashbacks, not just memory flashbacks. It can almost transport them back there.
5: Bronstein says limiting time spent on news and social media or stepping away when it becomes overwhelming can help. Windsor Johnston, NPR News.
3: One American and two German scientists today have been awarded the 2026 Nobel Prize in Physiology or Medicine. NPR's Rob Stein reports it's for their fundamental discoveries that help explain how the brain works.
8: The Nobel Assembly at the Karolinska Institute in Sweden awarded the prize to two German scientists, Peter Hegemann and Gerd Nagel, and one American, Karl Deiseroff, at Stanford University. The three scientists played key roles in discoveries that led to light-controlled switches that turn nerve cells on and off. The technique, opened a new way to understand the function of neurons known as optogenetics. The Nobel Committee says the discoveries laid the foundation for a new era of neuroscience, including helping understand how the brain forms memories, feelings, and behaviors. Rob Stein, NPR News.
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9: Live from IPR News in Interlaken, I'm Ed Ronco. A senior at Traverse City Central High School died in a car crash over the weekend in Peninsula Township. Jason Solomon was in a car that left Center Road just before 8 o'clock Saturday morning and struck a tree. The Record Eagle reports that he was the passenger. The driver was transported to the hospital to be treated for injuries. Police said speed and alcohol are believed to be factors in the crash, which remains under investigation. This is the second fatal car wreck to claim the life of a Traverse City Central student in just the last few months. In August, 17-year-old Wilder Seeberger died when a Ford F-250 crossed into oncoming traffic on Center Road on Peninsula Township and struck his Honda CR-V. A fire and explosion destroyed the Farmer's Creamery in Mayo over the weekend. People watched thick black smoke billow from the roof of the dairy facility in Oscoda County. Fire officials say the building is a total loss. No cause has been released. The dairy and farm kitchen is owned and operated by local Amish people and was a popular destination that included a bakery and deli. It had been in business since 2020. Republican and Democratic candidates for Michigan governor and U.S. Senate face off this week in televised debates. Democrat Jocelyn Benson and Republican John James will lay out their different visions for Michigan's future tomorrow in Grand Rapids. James says he plans to point to Democratic leadership failures.
10: The powerful in Lansing want to blame people outside, but I'm more concerned with fixing the problems than fixing the blame. And so that's what we're going to be focused on over the next 4 years. And I'm excited to have that conversation with Johnson.
9: 2 days later on Thursday, Republican Mike Rogers and Democrat Abdul El-Sayed will hold their own debate in the same Grand Rapids TV studio. There's less than 1 month to go before Election Day in November. We have our own debate tradition here in Northwest Michigan, and it makes this year's election season a little sweeter. Tonight's biannual cherry pie debates in Glen Arbor will feature candidates running for Michigan's 103rd State House District and 37th State Senate District. Free cherry pie and ice cream also will be available, we should note, for all attendees. I'll be moderating that along with Jakob Wheeler, editor of the Glen Arbor Sun, who says the event is a great opportunity for community members to connect with the candidates in a different way.
11: It's a small space. It's intimate. The attendees will be sitting in folding chairs not that many feet away from the candidates. It's representative democracy, and you may have a chance to chat afterwards with these four candidates for State House and State Senate.
9: Brian Freiberger, editor of the Leelanau Enterprise, is also a moderator. The Enterprise is the lead sponsor of the debate. The debates begin at 7 p.m. and will be streamed online. You can find a link later today at iprnews.org. This is IPR News.
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We just heard the Hagen Quartet performing Mozart's String Quartet No. 9 in A major here on Classical IPR. I'm Christy Lesperance. Thank you for joining me this morning. We're starting off with an hour of Mozart during

0: coming up next with Diana Ambache, the pianist. That's in just a moment.
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0: If you're filling your events calendar for the week, this Thursday afternoon at 2 o'clock, the Grand Traverse Musicale will present clarinetist Jean-Marie Riccobono and pianist Jiewei Chu in recital, plus performances by the Grand Traverse Musicale scholarship winners. Those are local high school students. This will be happening Thursday afternoon at 2 o'clock in Mission Hill Church in Traverse City. 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Here's pianist Diana Ambache with the Fantasia in D minor by Mozart.

pianist Diana Ambache with the Fantasia in D minor by Mozart here on Classical IPR. I'm Christy L'Esperance. It's 7:29. The sun is starting to show some color in the sky. The actual sunrise is at 7:44 this morning, but it is starting to brighten up a little bit out there. Well, this Friday evening at 7:30, one of the neatest performances that happens here at Interlochen is taking place. It's called Collage, and the Interlochen Arts Academy's departments combine for kind of a fast-paced, varied performance that will happen in Corson Auditorium. You kind of get a look at each of the different disciplines here at Interlochen with that performance. That's Collage Friday night at 7:30. More information is in our fall concert guide at interlochenpublicradio.org/fall26. Well, here are some winds. The Amadeus Winds performing the Divertimento in E-flat major by Mozart.

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0: When I eat breakfast out, I ask for half-calf coffee, and if I get toast, I ask for wheat with no butter. Well, Mozart accommodated special orders, too, when violinist Antonio Brunetti was preparing to perform Mozart's Violin Concerto No. 5. Brunetti asked that the too serious second movement be swapped out with something lighter. So Mozart whipped up this adagio. We're going to hear it performed by violinist Isaac Stern with the English Chamber Orchestra led by Alexander Schneider. The adagio for violin and orchestra in E major as the sun peeks over the horizon this morning in just a couple minutes.

We just heard the Adagio for violin and orchestra in E major by Mozart, performed by violinist Isaac Stern with the English Chamber Orchestra, led by Alexander Schneider. You're listening to Wolfgang AM on Classical IPR, an hour of Mozart to get your day started, starting at 7 o'clock each weekday morning. I'm Christy Lesperance. Thanks for joining me. Coming up in about 9 minutes at 8 o'clock, a new week of classical deep dive begins with a look at Vivaldi's Autumn Concerto from the Four Seasons. That's at 8 o'clock. And then at 8:30 this morning, I hope you'll join me for the Geoclassical Quiz. I'll give the globe a spin, and you get to guess where it lands after some clues and some music. But we have choral music by Mozart just ahead. This weekend, Friday and Saturday nights at 7:30, you can hear the Grand Rapids Symphony and Chorus in a concert titled America 250. That'll be held in DeVos Performance Hall in Grand Rapids. More information on our fall concert guide at interlochenpublicradio.org/fall26. Well, here's the Agnus Dei from the Coronation Mass in C major by Mozart, the Vienna Chamber Orchestra, and the Vienna Boys Choir performing under the direction of Agnes Grossmann.

0: That was the Vienna Chamber Orchestra and the Vienna Boys Choir with the Agnus Dei from the Coronation Mass in C major. The last piece for this morning's Wolfgang AM, music by Mozart here on Classical IPR.
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0: Well, it is just about a minute before 8 o'clock, 48 degrees right now. Today we'll have temperatures reaching the upper 50s with sunny skies. And the whole week, all the way through Friday, should be sunny. Tomorrow, upper 60s, same with Wednesday, and mid-60s for Thursday and Friday. So we have a beautiful fall week ahead of us. Hope you're able to get out and enjoy it. I'm Christy L'Esperance. Thanks for joining me this morning. It is time for Classical Deep Dive from Interlochen Public Radio, where we dive deep into the melodies that populate our minds so we can listen with new

Today we're talking about Vivaldi's Autumn Concerto from the Four Seasons. First, I think it's really helpful to know what was going on in the world when Vivaldi wrote the Four Seasons. Venice around 1700 was a tourist hub in Europe. If you were a low-born man, part of the Popolani, you could work as a shipbuilder, a gondolier on the canal networks, or maybe as a street vendor yelling out to customers as you tried to sell your wares. But if that grueling manual labor was not an option for you, the priesthood was an option that, although you'd likely live in poverty, it would come with some respect and an education. Literacy among Italian commoners in 1700 was a rare privilege. We'll hear more later about which path made the most sense to Antonio Vivaldi. But since the piece we're diving into is about autumn, let's step into that season as someone would have experienced it in Venice in 1700. As summer faded, the humid Mediterranean heat broke into a cool, damp autumn. Imagine morning fog called La Nebbia rolling off the Adriatic Sea, blanketing the canals and Gothic palaces in a ghostly white mist. Just like it does today, late autumn brought the seasonal high tides. So since Venice's streets are waterways, Venetians had to navigate flooded piazzas by using elevated wooden walkways, or they'd just hop directly into gondolas from their doorsteps. In the markets, you'd see specific autumn catches from the Venetian lagoon. Little green crabs that were caught only in October and November when they shed their shells, marinated eels, and fresh cuttlefish ink to use in rich risottos. And in the forests, large entourages on horseback would gallop through the autumn woods, tracking stags, hares, and wild boars with specialized packs of dogs until the animal was exhausted. As we dive deeper into this violin concerto by Vivaldi, you'll hear how he helps us immerse ourselves in that scene. Next, we'll take a close look at Vivaldi himself.

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Well, let's listen to some other works that were written in Italy around the same time as Vivaldi's The Four Seasons and, of course, the Autumn Concerto. We're going to hear a couple of works that remain anonymous, but they're from the 18th century. A Minuetto and Battello starts things off. We're going to hear Lorenzo Cavasanti along with other soloists in this piece.

0: two pieces written around the same time that Vivaldi wrote his Four Seasons in Italy, around 1700. They were both anonymous. That second one, it's probably a good thing that the composer remains anonymous because the title is very rude. Tutte ste pute. Let's just say it means all these women of ill repute. You're listening to Classical IPR, of music that's been to the moon and back, coming up in just a moment.
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0: This next piece rode aboard Apollo 11's trip to the moon, and it was a reminder of beautiful Earth. Joaquin Rodrigo's Concierto de Aranjuez was meant to capture the fragrance of magnolias, singing birds, and gushing fountains at the Royal Palace of Aranjuez near Madrid. We're going to hear the second movement of that concerto, performed here by the English Chamber Orchestra, led by Miguel Gomez Martinez, and the guitar soloist is Eduardo Fernandez.

past 8 o'clock. A beautiful morning, kind of chilly, but we're going to have a high in the upper 50s today, and then it warms up to the upper 60s for tomorrow and Wednesday. Sunny skies all week here in northern Michigan. A beautiful fall week. I hope you can get out and enjoy it. I'm Christy Lesperance. Thanks for joining me this morning. Well, Morten Lauridsen's music didn't catch on until he turned 50, but by the late 1990s, he was the most performed American choral composer. Lux Aeterna is the piece that did it, and you can hear that piece performed live on Sunday at 3 o'clock, that's October 11th, as the Arts on the Hill Festival Choir performs it at St. Andrew's Presbyterian Church in Beulah. More information on our fall concert guide at interlochenpublicradio.org/fall26. Well, Morten Lauridsen spends his summers living a remote, simple life on Waldron Island in the San Juan Archipelago of Washington State. He lives in a converted general store that he bought in 1975, and he brought a cheap $50 piano across in a boat, and he wrote several of his most famous masterpieces on that piano. We're going to hear one of his pieces now. It's called Ya Eres Mia. It's based on a love poem by Pablo Neruda. It translates to, "You are already mine." Here's the Chamber Choir of Europe, led by Nicole Matt. Music by Morten Lauridsen.

0: Morten Lauridsen's Ya Eres Mia, based on a love poem by Pablo Neruda, which means you are already mine. You're listening to Classical IPR. Well, it's 8:30. It's time for today's geoclassical quiz, where I give the globe a spin and you can guess where it's landed. I've got clues and music to help. And by texting in your name and the correct location, you'll get a shout out and bragging rights today. And then you'll be entered into a random drawing for this week's prize, which is an international atlas that'll help you in studying for future geoclassical quizzes. You have until the end of the next music selection, which is about 6 minutes long, to text your location guess to this number, 833-490-4718. I'll repeat that in a minute. And be sure to respond, join, so that you can enter the drawing. Here are today's clues. Today's location is a country, and I would give this a difficulty level of 2 head scratches out of 5. Today's clues are read by a classical IPR listener.
1: My name is Max Poppenfuss. I work at the Stone Hotel and Cottages on Interlaken Center for the Arts campus. Today's geoclassical location is a country well known for its massive waterworks systems known as the Delta Works, which have allowed it to reclaim a lot of land from the ocean through the use of dams and polders. I visited this country, and I loved the fact that the city had such great public transit and it was so walkable, including its capital, where I stayed, which is Amsterdam. This country also will run you over if you are in the bicycle lane, because they have 3 times as many bicycles as people. And at one point, there were over 10,000 windmills. Good luck to all players.
0: And thank you to Max for reading those clues. As you ponder and text your name and your guest to 833-490-4718, we'll listen to a piece by a composer from this country, which is also performed by a pianist from this country. This is Simon ten Holt's Solo Devil's Dance, Section 1, performed here by pianist Jurgen van Veen.

Well, we heard section one of Solo Devil's Dance 3 by Simon ten Holt, performed there by Jurin van Veen, both of whom are from today's geoclassical quiz country. Did you get it? I'll repeat the clues. This country is known for its massive waterworks systems. The official capital, Amsterdam, is very pedestrian friendly. And there are three times as many bicycles as people in this country. It also has a lot of windmills. Did you guess it? The country is made up of 12 provinces. North and South Holland are two of them. Today's geoclassical location is the Netherlands. Well, congratulations to Suzanne Sorkin of Traverse City, Mike Moorhead, Jane Ellen Bush, Chris from Sheboygan, the Karsten family, Isaac Stevenson, and Charles Kay from Clare, Michigan, all of whom got that correct this morning. And you are entered into a drawing for this week's prize, which is an international atlas. And the winner of last week's drawing is Catherine Frey, who streams from North Carolina. Listen again tomorrow morning at 8:30 for another geoclassical quiz. Well, let's listen to some music written for a Shakespearean play by Samuel Taylor Coleridge. This is his Othello Suite, the RTE Concert Orchestra, led here by Adrian Leeper.

Samuel Taylor Coleridge's Othello Suite here on Classical IPR. It's 9 minutes before 8 o'clock. A beautiful day is ahead. Right now it's very chilly, 46 degrees, but we'll have a high in the upper 50s, which is the chilliest day for the week. It'll be sunny all week long, upper 60s tomorrow and Wednesday, and mid 60s on Thursday and Friday. So a beautiful fall week ahead of us. And I've been asking you to send in your original poetry about this season, some haikus in particular. And here's one that I got from a listener, Dan Bruning, and it's beautiful for the season. It goes like this. Autumn falls, tumbles, stands upright, resigns to rest. A promised sleep beckons. Well, I think this brings to mind this piece by Jack Stamp. It's called October, and it's performed here by the Indiana University of Pennsylvania Wind Ensemble, led by Eric Whitaker, just to go along with Dan Bruning's poem. This is October.

The name of that piece is October. It was written by Eric Whitaker. Jack Stamp led the Indiana University of Pennsylvania Wind Ensemble. Usually we hear choral music by Eric Whitaker, and I think that had almost a choral flavor to it. October. That was meant to pair with a haiku sent in from a listener. Dan Bruning sent in, "Autumn falls, tumbles, stands upright, resigns to rest. A promised sleep beckons." Thank you so much for sending that in, Dan. And if you would like to send in your own poetry about this beautiful season that we're launching into, you can do that by sending it to this text number, 833-490-4718. And I'll be glad to match it with some autumnal music and share it on air. That's a great number to have, by the way. That's how you answer the geoclassical quiz at 8:30 in the mornings. That's how you send in a happy birthday message as well to Classical IPR. So that text number, again, in case you want to put it in your contacts, is 833-490-4718. 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I've got a couple of birthdays, musical birthdays to celebrate. As far as we know, because it was so long ago, we're not quite sure, but Johann Schopp was born this day in 1590. He was a German composer and violinist, the first German violinist really to gain much recognition in the early Baroque. There were mainly Italian musicians that dominated that period. We'll hear three pieces by Johann Schopp, very short ones, Awake My Spirit, Tears, and As Jupiter Thought. We're going to start with Salzburg Concerto Ensemble performing.

Three pieces by Johann Schopp, who was born this day in 1590. That last one was called As Jupiter Thought. You're listening to Classical IPR. I'm Christy L'Esperance. Thanks for joining me this morning. Today is also the birth date of Ken Noda. He was born this day in 1962. He's an American concert pianist. And an accompanist, a vocal coach, composer. He's composed 65 art songs, and he's been a coach and teacher at the Met since 1991. We're going to hear him in the role as pianist, along with Wu Han performing the piano forehand version of George Gershwin's An American in Paris. This is a performance given live at Menlo.

The cheers and applause tell you that was a live performance. Music at Menlo. We heard An American in Paris by George Gershwin, performed at the piano by two pianists, Wu Han and Ken Noda. Ken Noda is celebrating a birthday today. He was born this day in 1962. I'm Christy Lesperance. Thanks for joining me this morning. This is kind of a bookmark to my time with you today. I start with an hour of Mozart from 7 until 8 each weekday morning with Wolfgang AM, just to kind of get our day off to an organized and positive step first thing in the morning. But now we're going to hear Tchaikovsky's take on Mozart. This is his suite number 4 in G major. He called it Mozartiana. It's performed here by the Detroit Symphony Orchestra, led by Nemi Yervi.

0: was music by Tchaikovsky and also kind of by Mozart. Tchaikovsky's Suite Number 4 in G major titled Mozartiana. The Detroit Symphony Orchestra, led by Nimi Järvi, in that recording. And if you want to get even better at picking out the Mozart tunes out of that work by Tchaikovsky, you can listen to Wolfgang AM every weekday morning here on Classical IPR from 7 until 8. It's an hour of Mozart to get your day off on the right foot. I'm Christy L'Esperance. Thanks for being with me today. I'll be back tomorrow from 7 until 10. Performance Today is coming up next. 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Today should be a beautiful day, a high in the upper 50s, nice fall jacket weather.
1: What's it like to play brand new music by Clarice Assad? While pianist Lisa Kaplan of 8th Blackbird is thrilled.
2: 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And then it's great fun to play.
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1: From APM American Public Media, this is Performance Today. I'm Valerie Kaler. 8th Blackbird and the world premiere of The Spaces Between by Clarice Assad at the Gilmore Festival later this hour. Eighth Blackbird played Clarice Assad ahead this hour. Right now they're playing music by Grammy Award winner Bryce Dessner, who has won a Grammy for Best Alternative Music Album with his band The National and Best Chamber Music Performance for his album with Eighth Blackbird. Here's a sample of that prize winner, two of Bryce Dessner's murder ballads played by Eighth Blackbird.

A murder ballad is a deliciously dark genre that tells the story of grisly murder in song, as one does. Started in Europe, but like so many things, when it came to America, it became its own peculiar thing. Bryce Dessner's murder ballads reset those old songs for chamber ensemble. We heard Brushy Fork and Dark Holler, an original tune by Dessner, played by 8th Blackbird. More from them ahead. From APM American Public Media, this is Performance Today, taking you to concerts around the world. I'm Valerie Kaler. A visit from the group 8th Blackbird is on the way, and their world premiere of a new piece by Clarice Assad. Right now, it's a set of tunes from American composer Coleridge Taylor Perkinson. Grew up in the Bronx in the 1930s and 40s. His mom was a piano teacher and a church organist, so music was everywhere. Perkinson grew up to have a career in all kinds of music. He played piano with jazz drummer Max Roach. He wrote arrangements for Harry Belafonte and Marvin Gaye. And he was a composer and conductor. Let's drop in on a concert at the Aspen Music Festival and School in Colorado. Violinist Augustine Hadelich playing a piece called Louisiana Blues Strut, a cakewalk by Coleridge Taylor Perkinson.

Louisiana Blues Strut, A Cakewalk, written in 2001 by American composer Coleridge Taylor Perkinson, as a companion piece to the work we're going to hear next. Augustine Hadelijk flying solo there at the Aspen Festival in Harris Concert Hall. In fact, the entire first half of that recital was for solo violin. Telemann, Isai, Paganini, of course, and more from Coleridge Taylor Perkinson, a suite of pieces written in 1972 and dedicated to Sanford Allen, the first African-American violinist to play in the New York Philharmonic. Blues forms. We got plain blues, just blues, and jettin' blues. Violinist Augustine Hadelijk with music by Coleridge Taylor Perkinson.

0: Coleridge Taylor Perkinson, a talented and these days overlooked 20th century American composer. He wrote film music and jazz and blues and R&B and several classical works, including the music we just heard. Violinist Augustine Hadlich at the Aspen Music Festival and School with Blues Forms by Coleridge Taylor Perkinson. In a moment, music by the guy Coleridge Taylor Perkinson was named after, British composer Samuel Coleridge Taylor. This is Performance Today from APM.
1: It's October 5th, and this is your Michigan Minute. Quite a voting day for Michigan today in 1835, as voters went to the polls to elect our first governor, 24-year-old Stevens T. Mason, who received nearly 10 times the number of votes as his closest rival. But Michigan also elected our first state legislature and state constitution, which was the first in the U.S., even though Michigan was still a territory at the time. The first to provide funding for public libraries, recognizing the importance of collected knowledge being available to all. That said, although it was voting day, voters in 1835 were defined as free adult white male taxpayers. And today in 2017, the Detroit Red Wings took to the ice for the first time at Little Caesars Arena, where they beat the Minnesota Wild 4-2. Nice way to start things off at their then brand new home stadium. And that is your Michigan Minute.
0: Samuel Coleridge Taylor, an African-British composer of the late 1800s, early 1900s. He lived most of his short life in London, toured this country three times. He was invited to the White House by President Teddy Roosevelt. He was only 37 years old when he died of pneumonia, so he didn't write a ton of music, but what he did compose includes some real treasures. Here's a piece he wrote at the age of 23, The Ballade for Orchestra by Samuel Coleridge Taylor.

0: Music written in 1898 by African-British composer Samuel Coleridge Taylor is Ballade for Orchestra. We heard it from a concert at Walk Festival Hall, right at the base of the ski lifts in Teton Village, Wyoming. Conductor Christian Reif and the Grand Teton Music Festival Orchestra. Coming up, music and conversation with 8th Blackbird. The sextet is dedicated to moving music forward through their innovative performances, their advocacy for living composers, and their mentorship of emerging musicians. Co-artistic director and pianist Lisa Kaplan says moving music forward also has a special meaning for her.
1: To me, it's always had another meaning too, which is kind of just about pushing the envelope of like, what is music? How many different things can it be? And for us, it's like we never want to feel like we've reached a plateau, but that we're continually sort of evolving.
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0: For nearly 30 years, the sextet 8th Blackbird has been at the forefront of new music. And we're about to hear them give the world premiere of a new work by Clarice Assad, commissioned by the Gilmore Piano Festival. It's called The Spaces Between. The piece is a series of distinct vignettes tied together with fun transitions. Periods of rest in one instrument are opportunities for another instrument to fill the void, the spaces between. Pianist and co-artistic director Lisa Kaplan encourages listeners to keep an ear out for a nerdy structural concept that Assad used as well.
1: There is a complete melody that we eventually bust out and start playing that just at the beginning is heard in pieces and it gradually gets filled in. So it kind of just starts in the clarinet. There are rests that sound cool, but then those rests start getting filled in. You're like, oh, the flute is filling in now, you know, and then eventually, you know, the piano kind of just has all of the notes. And so I can't imagine that she didn't do this. Like, she had that whole melody in her head and then she broke it down to deconstruct it and build it back up.
0: Let's hear the world premiere from a concert at the 2026 Gilmore International Piano Festival. 8th Blackbird playing The Spaces Between by Clarice Assad.

0: The Spaces Between by Clarice Assad. We heard the world premiere played by 8th Blackbird in concert at the most recent Gilmore International Piano Festival in Kalamazoo, Michigan. 8th Blackbird and composer Clarice Assad are both based in Chicago. Their paths have crossed several times over recent years, and it was a match made in heaven when they were finally able to work together on a project. Co-artistic directors percussionist Matthew Duvall and pianist Lisa Kaplan attribute that to Assad's creative spirit.
1: She was so fun in the way that she got excited when we tried different things that she didn't expect.
2: And she was so chill also about trying things and the interpretation, which I think you might also expect from a performer composer as she is, because I felt like her first priority was always like, you're the ones who are playing this, so you have to do what feels good to you. And that's such an amazing and kind of generous way to kind of collaborate with someone.
0: The Spaces Between, brand new music written for 8th Blackbird by Clarice Assad. Let's hear one more from that concert with 8th Blackbird that highlights their work with living composers. This piece was commissioned through their Blackbird Creative Lab, an education program that works with emerging composers. Ari Sussman originally wrote this for a concert that was held in Yerkes Observatory in Williams Bay, Wisconsin, which happens to be home to the world's largest refracting telescope. Matthew Duvall says Sussman thought deeply about what type of story he wanted to tell in that observatory.
1: Conceptually, he was thinking about a couple of verses from Genesis pertaining to the creation of the universe, the cosmos, and the stars. And one could create a piece inspired by those ideas anywhere. But in this case, I think Ari really embraced the possibility that one could create a piece about these ideas in a place that was built for the contemplation of those ideas.
0: The piece is called To No End by Ari Sussman. And even when not heard in an observatory, there's a glittering, shimmering timelessness to the piece that transcends time and space. Duvall likes to think that the music doesn't necessarily start or stop.
1: It floats within the bounds of our perception, and then it drifts off away into the distance again. And it doesn't end, it's just gone out beyond where we can perceive it.

0: Percussionist Matthew Duvall says he feels like that piece by Ari Sussman doesn't end. It just keeps going, extending beyond our perception. A piece called To No End by Ari Sussman. We heard it played by Eighth Blackbird from a concert at the 2026 Gilmore International Piano Festival in Kalamazoo, Michigan. Pianist Lisa Kaplan told me she loves how Sussman's piece creates a sense of timelessness.
1: I think it's really hard to do that. And part of it is how he's written it, because he was so concerned with this like timelessness, I think, that he didn't even write out the piece with bar lines, really. He conceived it mostly with timings. And in fact, at the end, we like did away with using a timer at all. And it just kind of evolved into naturally flow from one section to the next, based on how we all understand what everyone in the group is doing.
0: To No End by Ari Sussman, played by Eighth Blackbird at the Gilmore Festival. Thanks to the Gilmore for sharing those recordings of Eighth Blackbird with us.

0: 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I'm Valerie Kaler. 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
2: This is Bird Note. A whimbrel named Lindsay has spent the summer breeding in the Arctic National Wildlife Refuge on the northern coast of Alaska. But the seasons change, and it's time for this shorebird to migrate south for the winter. Lucky for us, biologists with Manomet, a bird research and conservation group, have tagged her with a GPS tracker so that we can follow along. First, Lindsay flies west across Alaska to spend a couple weeks on the coast packing on fat and building up her flight muscles. But now, Lindsay's ready to go, launching out over the open ocean of the Gulf of Alaska and heading south. A storm is brewing. Lindsay flies straight into the swirling currents of the tempest, which slingshot her towards British Columbia. There, she picks up a tailwind and sails down the California coast. After traversing more than 2,300 miles over 3 days of nonstop flight above the open ocean, Lindsay lands safely on the beaches of the Golden Gate National Recreation Area in San Francisco. Lindsay's journey, while remarkable, is not uncommon for whimbrels. For more information about Manomet and shorebird conservation, start at our website, birdnote.org. I'm Mark Bramhill.
0: Also ahead, Orly Shaham plays an undulating layered work for solo piano by Sarah Kirkland Snyder. We've got The Currents by Snyder on the way from a performance in the studios of All Classical Radio in Portland. Right now, an excerpt from Snyder's suite, Eye of Mnemosyne. It's inspired by Mnemosyne, the goddess of memory, and by George Eastman of Kodak Photography. The way that photography changed the way we tell stories and recount history. Here's the epilogue from Eye of Mnemosyne with harpist Noel Wan and the Metropolis Ensemble led by Andrew Sear.

The epilogue from Sarah Kirkland Snyder's Eye of Mnemosyne. Noel Wan played harp with Andrew Sear conducting the Metropolis Ensemble. More from Snyder ahead. From APM, American Public Media, this is Performance Today. I'm Valerie Kaler. So glad you're here for our musical adventures and discoveries. In Beethoven's day, part of a composer's bread and butter was responding to popular culture. Beethoven obviously spent a lot of time upending musical norms, creating entirely original compositions, pushing the boundaries of established forms like the string quartet and the symphony, but he also knew the value of riffing off a good melody. Not just the artistic exercise of it, but the actual financial value. If everyone's already walking around town whistling tunes from the latest opera, why not use those tunes as a springboard for a set of variations and then sell the sheet music? Beethoven often mined Mozart operas for this purpose. He wrote two sets of variations on tunes from Marriage of Figaro and Don Giovanni, and two from The Magic Flute. The second set of variations was based on Papageno and Pamina's duet. By Mannern, welche Liebe fühlen, a man who feels love. Beethoven explores all the emotions in his seven variations, but introduces the theme so simply, so sweetly, single lines complementing each other in a tender duet. Cellist Christopher Costanza and pianist Anne-Marie McDermott gave this performance at Tippett Rise in Fishtail, Montana.

0: a duet between the birdcatcher Papageno and Princess Pamina, by Männern welche Liebe fühlen, a man who feels love. Beethoven's seven variations on a theme from Mozart's Magic Flute, with cellist Christopher Costanza and pianist Anne-Marie McDermott. They gave that performance in the Olivier Music Barn at the Tippett Rise Arts Center in Fishtail, Montana. In a moment, a competition piece meant to show off a pianist's heart. This is Performance Today from APM.
1: This is Bob Boulder with Ephemeris for Monday, October 5th. Today the sun will be up for 11 hours and 30 minutes, setting at 7:15, and it will rise tomorrow at 7:47. The moon, 2 days past last quarter, will rise at 3:02 tomorrow morning. High in the northeast sky at 9 p.m. can be found the constellation of Cassiopeia the Queen. Its stars make a letter W in the sky. It's circumpolar, meaning that it never sets, as it appears to move around the north pole of the sky. In summer, it is a W low in the north. It becomes kind of an open angular number 3 in the autumn. In the winter, it is overhead and looks like an M. In springtime, it looks like the Greek capital letter sigma in the northwest. I will visit Cassiopeia later this autumn and relate her story and other autumn constellations, including her daughter Andromeda, husband King Cepheus, future son-in-law Perseus, his horse Pegasus, and the sea monster Cetus.
0: When you read reviews about American composer Sarah Kirkland Snyder's music, a theme emerges. Words like individual, groundbreaking, singular. Pianist Orly Shaham agrees.
2: What a wonderful voice she has, and unique. She fills a kind of sound world and a way of thinking about music that I don't think anybody else really does. And I found this piece of hers, The Currents. There's so much emotion in it and such waves of energy, but also layers and layers of writing that, you know, keep revealing themselves as I get deeper and deeper into the piece.
0: The piece Orly Shaham is talking about is The Currents. It was a commission for the American Pianists Association's Fellowship Awards, a competition piece. Snyder says that as a pianist herself, knowing the repertoire so intimately, being so aware of what's come before, she was intimidated by the idea of writing something for a competition. How could she come up with new ways to challenge a pianist? The prevailing wisdom is that a competition piece should, quote, invent new technical demands and showcase pyrotechnical dazzle. While she has written some virtuoso works for piano, these days she's more interested in the personal. She decided her piece would ask the performer to be at their most expressive. It would still require expert technique, but that would all be in service of the narrative. Orly Shaham plays The Currents by Sarah Kirkland Snyder.

0: 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Thanks to All Classical for sharing that with us. Orly Shaham also included The Currents in her recent studio recording, American Tapestry. Great conversation about that album with my pal Julie Almacher on her new Classical Tracks podcast, which you can find in all the podcast places. In a moment, a boozy lunch leads to one of the most sublime concertos ever. Salud! 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
0: September 27th, 1938, Spanish composer Joaquin Rodrigo is having lunch with a couple of friends, a marquee and a guitarist. It's a leisurely afternoon, great conversation, great food, lots of red wine. After the meal, cigars and liqueur. In this boozy atmosphere, the marquee told Rodrigo that he should write a piece for solo guitar and orchestra, a guitar concerto. Rodrigo considered the idea for a minute, then raised his glass and said, "Done." It took another year before the piece was actually done, but it was an immediate hit when it premiered in 1940 and has been a favorite ever since. The Concierto de Aranjuez by Joaquin Rodrigo. Let's hear it from a concert in Turin, Italy. This performance, recorded live at the Arturo Toscanini RAI Auditorium, that's the home base of the RAI National Symphony Orchestra, with David Jimenez Carreras conducting and guitarist Pablo Sainz Vegas soloing in the Aranjuez Concerto by Joaquin Rodrigo.

Composer Sarah Kirkland Snyder created a song cycle on the poems of Nathaniel Bellows a few years back, and she drew the title of the piece we just heard from one of those poems. But like the hidden currents somewhere undersea, you caused the most upheaval on the other side of me. We just heard Orly Shaham play The Currents by Sarah Kirkland Snyder in the Irving Levin Performance Hall on the campus of All Classical Radio in Portland, Oregon. That was recorded during

0: As nimble as a butterfly, as controlled as the lunge of a bullfighter. That's how Spanish composer Joaquin Rodrigo described the music that made him famous. His Concierto de Aranjuez, a piece for guitar and orchestra, he wrote in 1938-1939. We heard Pablo Sáenz Viegas soloing in that performance. It was recorded live at the Arturo Toscanini RAI Auditorium in Turin, Italy. David Jimenez Carreras led the RAI National Symphony Orchestra. Joaquin Rodrigo was blind from the age of three, so he wrote his music in Braille that was then transferred to traditional notation with the help of his wife, Victoria. Victoria was a talented musician in her own right, very good pianist, but she believed in her husband's work so much that she gave up her career to devote her time to helping him. She was a crucial part of getting Joaquin Rodrigo's music out to the world. Broadcast of our show is supported by the National Gallery of Art, the nation's art museum. National Gallery members fuel creativity across the country. 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I'm Valerie Kaler. 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
1: This is the Composer's Datebook for October 5th. I'm John Burge. On today's date in 1867, two eminent British Victorians arrived in Vienna in search of Schubert. Schubert had been dead for 39 years, as the two Brits were quite aware. George Grove, age 47, was England's finest musicologist, and Arthur Sullivan, age 25, one of the country's most promising young composers. Grove believed there might be forgotten manuscripts in the possession of the late composer's relatives, so the pair met with Schubert's nephew, a certain Herr Dr. Schneider, who said, oh yes, come to mention it, he did have some pieces by Uncle Franz that no one had played for more than 40 years. If the two gentlemen had no objection to getting dusty, they were welcome to rummage through the Schubert family's storage closets. The two visitors braved the dust and found orchestral parts for Schubert's Rosamunde incidental music, tied up in a big bundle after the work's premiere back in 1823 and untouched since then. Grove and Sullivan spent the rest of the day carefully making a copy of their discovery. At 2 a.m., after finishing the task, their spirits must have been pretty high, since to celebrate, these two proper Victorian gentlemen began an impromptu game of leapfrog. Composer's Datebook is produced by APM, American Public Media, in collaboration with the American Composers Forum, reminding you that all music was once new.

0: Live from NPR News, I'm Lakshmi Singh. Dennis Hastert, the former House Speaker who was tied to a child sex abuse scandal, has died. NPR's Claudia Grisales reports the Illinois Republican was 84 years old.
1: The coroner's office in Kendall County, Illinois, said they were notified of Hastert's death Saturday evening. The coroner said the Plano, Illinois resident was pronounced deceased at his residence while in hospice care. He died of natural causes. The former lawmaker was the longest-serving Republican Speaker of the House before leaving Congress in 2007. In 2016, his political legacy was tarnished after he admitted in court to having sexually abused teenage boys during his years as a high school teacher and wrestling coach. He was sentenced to 15 months in federal prison after making hush money payments to cover it up. Claudia Rizales, NPR News.
0: A former Libyan operative charged in connection with the Pan Am flight bombing over Lockerbie nearly 40 years ago is now scheduled to stand trial starting January 19th. This morning, a U.S. district judge set a new date. It was postponed in August, days before the trial was scheduled to begin then. Abu Aguila Mohammed Masoud Kher al-Marimi is accused of engineering the bomb that took down Pan Am Flight 103 over Lockerbie, Scotland, on December 21, 1988. 259 people on the flight and 11 people on the ground were killed. The victims included 35 Syracuse University students who were studying abroad. The British Navy says five oil tankers were struck in major waterways in the Middle East over the weekend. NPR's Hadil Al-Shalchi has details.
2: The United Kingdom Maritime Trade Operations Center, which is run by the British Navy, said a crew was safe and an investigation was underway after a commercial tanker reported explosions near the Bab el-Mandeb Strait. Bab el-Mandeb is an alternate waterway on the Red Sea used to transport oil. Saudi ships have been targeted there by the Iranian-backed Yemeni Houthi rebels. In separate incidents, four tankers were struck transiting the Strait of Hormuz on Saturday and Sunday, according to the British organization. One vessel suffered damage to its engine room. It was unclear who launched those attacks. Oil has been flowing more steadily in recent weeks as the U.S. military, which maintains a blockade of Iranian ports, guides vessels across the strait. It has yet to recover its pre-war mark. Hadil Al-Shalchi, NPR News, Istanbul.
0: Several top congressional Democrats are urging the Federal Aviation Administration not to roll back a requirement that U.S. airlines must keep epinephrine on their flights in the event of a medical emergency. More than a dozen lawmakers, including Senators Chuck Schumer and Tammy Duckworth, sent a letter to strongly lobby for easy access to a self-administered drug to treat severe allergic reactions or other medical emergencies. From Washington, this is NPR News.
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4: From IPR News in Interlaken, I'm Ed Ronco. Northern Michigan landowners are still waiting for federal money to restore forests after last year's ice storm. The Farm Service Agency says there's not enough money for all the requests nationwide. Neil Haney directs the Lake Louise Christian Community in Boyne Falls, where 1,700 acres of the campground were damaged in the storm.
5: It's frustrating that we've spent so much time in this process with filling out the paperwork, going and doing in-person meetings, having them on-site doing visits here for what feels like just nothing.
4: Michigan officials say about 600 applications for work like clearing debris, replanting, and controlling invasive species are still being processed by the federal agency. Foresters and landowners worry that climate change will bring more damaging storms and say the need for this aid will likely grow in the future. Well, political debates don't usually involve free dessert, but a biennial tradition here in northern Michigan is helping bring people together this election season through cherry pie and ice cream. Candidates running for Michigan's 103rd State House District and 37th State Senate District will gather for the cherry pie debates at the Glen Arbor Town Hall tonight. They'll talk about several issues. The Glen Arbor Sun's Jakob Wheeler is one of the event's moderators and says that housing in Leelanau County will be one of the topics.
6: We'll certainly ask about affordable housing, which is a real crisis in Leelanau County, as in everywhere, and it'll be really fascinating.
4: The debates begin at 7 p.m. and will be live streamed online. You can find a link later today at iprnews.org. This is IPR News.
7: 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I'm your host, Kevin LaRose. 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Bruno Walter conducts the Columbia Symphony Orchestra in this recording from 1954.

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0: Right now, a trio by American composer Gwyneth Walker, entitled Hymns and Spirituals for Brass. Here is a performance by Borealis Brass.

Music composed in 2000 by Gwyneth Walker. That was Hymns and Spirituals for Brass. We heard a performance by the ensemble who commissioned the piece, Borealis Brass. This is Music at Midday on Classical IPR, broadcasting live from the campus of Interlochen Center for the Arts. I'm your host, Kevin LaRose.

He published his famous set of violin concertos, The Four Seasons, and composed the Mandolin Concerto in C major. Here it is performed by Avi Avital with the Venice Baroque Orchestra.

0: Antonio Vivaldi wrote over 500 concertos during his lifetime, and only one of them was for the mandolin. We just heard it performed by Avi Avital with the Venice Baroque Orchestra. You're tuned to Music at Midday on Classical IPR. I'm Kevin LaRose. Very grateful for your company on this Monday, October 5th.
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0: Next, we'll move to music of Camille Saint-Saëns, a little appetizer for the Halloween season. This is violinist Rachel Barton Pine and pianist Patrick Sinovich with Dance Macabre.

Music composed in 1874 by Camille Saint-Saëns. That was Danse Macabre. We heard a performance by violinist Rachel Barton Pine and pianist Patrick Sinisich on Classical IPR. This is Music at Midday. I'm your host, Kevin LaRose. Still to come, some acrobatics for clarinet. But first, the iconic march that led to the namesake, the March King. That would be the Washington Post March by John Philip Sousa. Frederick Fennell conducts the Tokyo Kosai Wind Orchestra in this performance.

Music composed by the March King, John Philip Sousa, in 1889. That was the Washington Post March. We heard it performed by the Tokyo Kosai Wind Orchestra, conducted by Frederick Fennell. It's almost 15 minutes before 1 o'clock, and you're tuned to Music at Midday on Classical IPR. Voices you know, music you love. I'm Kevin LaRose. Taking us to the top of the hour is a work by Ukraine-born and Israeli cellist, composer, musicologist, Yaakim Stushevsky. This is the Hasidic Fantasy for clarinet, cello, and piano. From a 2018 recording in IPR Studio A, this is clarinetist and Interlochen alum Alexander Fitterstein, cellist Amit Peled, and pianist Alan Goldstein.

a trio composed in 1956 by Joachim Stutchevsky. That was the Hasidic Fantasy for clarinet, cello, and piano. We heard a 2018 performance in IPR Studio A by clarinetist and Interlaken alum Alexander Fitterstein, cellist Amit Paled, and pianist Alan Goldstein. 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I'm your host, Kevin LaRose. Kicking off this hour is a piece by Michael Malis, who has taught at Interlaken Arts Academy in Camp. From his album Another Shore, Another Country, which was recorded at the Alluvion in Traverse City, this is Ithaca, performed by baritone Konstantin Novotny, with the composer at the piano.

stop at many Phoenician trading stations to buy fine things. Mother of pearl and coral, amber and ebony, sensual perfumes of every kind, as many sensual perfumes as you can. 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

Music by Michael Malice, inspired by Greek poet C.P. Kavafni, and recorded at the Alluvion in Traverse City. That was Ithaca. We heard baritone Konstantin Novotny and Michael Malice playing the piano. You're tuned to Music at Midday on Classical IPR, broadcasting live from the campus of Interlochen Center for the Arts. I'm Kevin LaRose. Hope you're having a wonderful start to your week. Next, we have a work by British composer Rebecca Clark. Her piano trio, composed in 1921. Here it is performed by the Neve Trio.

0: a performance by the Neve Trio. That was Rebecca Clark's 1921 Piano Trio. This is Music at Midday. I'm your host, Kevin LaRose.
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0: Still to come, ballet music by Tchaikovsky. But first, from the pen of Johann Sebastian Bach's eldest son, Wilhelm Friedemann, this is the duet for flute and oboe number 2 in G major. Here is flutist Wolfgang Schulz and oboist and Interlochen alum Hans-Jörg Schellenberger.

a work composed by Wilhelm Friedemann Bach, originally for two flutes. That was the duet for flute and oboe, number 2 in G major. We heard it performed by flutist Wolfgang Schulz and oboist and Interlaken alum Hans-Jörg Schellenberger. It's about 22 minutes before 2 o'clock, and you're tuned to Music at Midday here on Classical IPR, broadcasting live from the campus of Interlaken Center for the Arts. I'm Kevin LaRose. Taking us to 2 o'clock is a suite by Peter Ilyich Tchaikovsky, compiled from the score to his 1890 ballet, Sleeping Beauty. Ricardo Muti conducts the Philadelphia Orchestra.

following the premiere of the ballet Sleeping Beauty in 1890. Tchaikovsky considered making a concert suite, but struggled to select numbers without making it feel like a random potpourri. A compilation was published, however, in 1899, after his death, and premiered in 1901. We just heard it performed by the Philadelphia Orchestra, conducted by Riccardo Muti on Classical IPR. 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I'm your host, Kevin LaRose. Kicking off this hour is an arrangement by James F. Smith of the Brandenburg Concerto No. 6 by Johann Sebastian Bach. Originally in B-flat major, we'll hear it now in A major, performed by the Los Angeles Guitar Quartet.

Music originally composed by Johann Sebastian Bach between 1719 and 1720. That was the Brandenburg Concerto No. 6. We heard an arrangement by James F. Smith performed by the Los Angeles Guitar Quartet. For more Bach, be sure to check out The Well-Tempered Commute with Classical IPR's Amos Stadelman, airing weekdays from 4 to 5 o'clock. You're tuned to Music at Midday on Classical IPR. Voices you know, music you love. I'm Kevin LaRose. Still to come, a mischievous tone poem by Richard Strauss, but first, an orchestral work by American composer Florence Price. John Jetter conducts the ORF Vienna Radio Symphony Orchestra in the Mississippi River.

0: the Mississippi River, composed by Florence Price. We heard the ORF BNR Radio Symphony Orchestra, conducted by John Detter on Classical IPR.
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0: Taking us to 3 o'clock now is a symphonic tone poem by Richard Strauss entitled To Eulenspiegel's Merry Pranks. Herbert von Karajan conducts the Berlin Philharmonic.

0: Herbert von Karajan conducted the Berlin Philharmonic on Till Eulenspiegel's Merry Pranks by Richard Strauss. This is WIAA Interlaken, WIAB Mackinac City, W234BU Traverse City, classicalibr.org. I'm Kevin LaRose. Have a wonderful week.
1: It goes without saying that America has produced some of the most important voices in music over the past generation, but which ones would you consider among the most significant? For many, it's a question that couldn't possibly be answered, but for one composer, it's a question that he not only answered, but answered through his own music. Hi, I'm Loki Karuna, and on this edition of Noteworthy, you and I will celebrate five of America's most significant voices in music, as celebrated by Mr. William Banfield. William Banfield, or Bill, as he's known, was born in Detroit back in 1961. After earning degrees in jazz, musical performance, and theology, he dedicated his life to black studies and eventually became a founding director of the Africana Studies Department at Berkeley. Well, along the way, he completed this work, his Sixth Symphony. The latter movements celebrate the musical contributions of Sarah Vaughan, Miles Davis, Duke Ellington, and Dizzy Gillespie. This opening movement of the work serves as an ode to the late, great Leonard Bernstein. Since writing his Sixth Symphony, Bill has collaborated with many other great American voices, including Quincy Jones, Tavis Smiley, and Dr. Cornel West. He's noted among his peers as one of the greats, among his students as one of the most innovative, and over the course of history, is one of the most noteworthy. Noteworthy is a production of WDAV Classical Public Radio.
2: Good afternoon. You're listening to Classical IPR, Interlaken Public Radio. I'm Amanda Sewell in the host chair with you this afternoon. Let's start this 3 o'clock hour with music from the 1977 Steven Spielberg film Close Encounters of the Third Kind. The score, of course, written by John Williams, and he's conducting the Berlin Philharmonic Orchestra in this recording.

Music from the 1977 Steven Spielberg film Close Encounters of the Third Kind. The score composed by John Williams, and John Williams was conducting the Berlin Philharmonic in that recording this afternoon on Classical IPR, Interlaken Public Radio. Voices you know, music you love. I'm Amanda Sewell. Thanks for joining me here on this Monday, October 5th. Next, we'll hear from soprano Nathalie Dessay with pianist Philippe Cassard in music of Franz Schubert, his setting of the Friedrich Rucker poem, Du bist die Ruhe.

Du bist die Ruhe means approximately you are rest and peace. Poetry of Friedrich Ruckert, set to music by Franz Schubert. We heard soprano Natalie Dessay and pianist Philippe Cassard in that recording this afternoon on Classical IPR, Interlaken Public Radio, coming to you from the campus of Interlaken Center for the Arts. Johannes Brahms completed his Symphony No. 3 in 1883. It has the distinction of being the, quote, shortest of his four symphonies, although this performance clocks in at about 43 minutes long, so short is relative in this case. Here's the Symphony No. 3 of Brahms, Daniel Barenboim conducting Scotts Kapelle Dresden.

0: Daniel Barenboim conducting Staatskapelle Dresden in the Symphony No. 3 of Johannes Brahms. And if you've ever wanted to see the autographed copy of the Third Symphony of Brahms, and really who hasn't, you don't even have to go to Germany for that. The autograph is actually held at the Library of Congress in Washington, D.C. I'm traveling there next month. I might have to make a stop. This is Classical IPR, Interlaken Public Radio. I'm Amanda Sewell. Thanks for joining me on a Monday, October 5th. 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
0: The ballet The Limpid Stream by Dmitri Shostakovich isn't really staged much anymore as a ballet, but the adagio instrumental piece from that ballet has become quite famous as a concert piece in its own right. Here is the adagio from The Limpid Stream by Shostakovich, played by tubist Carol Jantsch with pianist Gail Niwa.

Tubist Carol Jansch and pianist Gail Niwa playing the Adagio from the ballet The Limpid Stream by Dmitri Shostakovich this afternoon on Classical IPR, Interlaken Public Radio, coming to you from the campus of Interlaken Center for the Arts. I'm Amanda Sewell, and in the late 19th and early 20th centuries, a lot of composers looked back to dance forms of the Baroque era and composed those, but with sort of the updated instrumentation and harmony of their era, as is the case of this next piece, a Bourée, Pavane, and Sarabande by Mel Bonis. She took those Baroque dance forms and wrote versions of them for symphony orchestra. We'll hear Benoît Fromanger conducting the Bucharest Symphony Orchestra.

The turn of the 20th century French composer Mel Bonis, looking back to the dance forms of the Baroque in her Bourrée, Pavane, and Sarabande. The music of Mel Bonis performed by the Bucharest Symphony Orchestra, led by Benoit Fromager, this afternoon on Classical IPR, Interlaken Public Radio. I'm Amanda Sewell, and it is a very important anniversary today. October 5th, 1969 was the date of the premiere of Monty Python's Flying Circus. Yes, Monty Python's Flying Circus premiered on this day in 1969. And this always amused me that the most iconic of British sketch shows would have such an American piece as its theme. But there you go. They used the Liberty Bell March by John Philip Sousa.

how a piece of music that is just so American, The Liberty Bell by John Philip Sousa, became the theme for the most British of cultural phenomena, Monty Python's Flying Circus. I will never quite be able to untangle that, but Monty Python's Flying Circus premiered on this day, October 5th, 1969, and the Liberty Bell was its theme music. This is Classical IPR, Interlochen Public Radio, and now for something completely different, if I may, Finlandia. Music of Jean Sibelius. This is Leonard Bernstein and the New York Philharmonic.

Leonard Bernstein conducting the New York Philharmonic in Finlandia. Music of Jean Sibelius this afternoon on Classical IPR, Interlaken Public Radio, coming to you from the campus of Interlaken Center for the Arts. I'm Amanda Sewell. Thanks for your company here on this Monday, October 5th. From their album The Mystic and the Muse, we'll hear next from Ensemble Galilei, performing a collection of traditional Irish reels, airs, and hornpipes.

0: Ensemble Galilei with a collection of traditional Irish dances, reels, airs, and a hornpipe or two in that mix. That is from their album, The Mystic and the Muse. And you heard it this afternoon on Classical IPR, Interlaken Public Radio, coming to you from the campus of Interlaken Center for the Arts. I'm Amanda Sewell, and Fanny Mendelssohn wrote a 12-movement piano work called The Year, Das Jahr, one movement for every month of the year. So since it's October, I thought we should listen to the October movement of Das Jahr. Here it is with pianist Sarah Rothenberg.
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0: Fanny Mendelssohn wrote a 12-movement work called The Year, Das Jahr, one movement for each month of the year. I thought we should probably listen to the October movement since it's October 5th. This is pianist Sarah Rothenberg.

pianist Sarah Rothenberg with the October movement from Fanny Mendelssohn's suite The Year, or Das Jahr. This is Classical IPR, Interlaken Public Radio. I'm Amanda Sewell, and this next piece I learned about earlier this year when it was performed by Interlaken Arts Academy students in the spring. It's really quite wonderful, and I wanted to share it with you. It's by the composer Christopher Tin, called Waloyo Yamoni, which means "we overcome the wind" in the Lango language of Uganda. We'll hear Christopher Tin conducting a performance of Waloyo Yamoni with the Soweto Gospel Choir and the Royal Philharmonic Orchestra. See what you think.

0: Ah, there's so much going on in that piece. I just love it. I think it's wonderful. It's called Waloyo Yamoni, or We Overcome the Wind, in the Ugandan language of Lango. That was the Soweto Gospel Choir and Royal Philharmonic Orchestra, conducted by the composer, Christopher Tin. And that is from an album called The Drop That Contained the Sea, which has a lot of similar kind of music on it. So if you really enjoyed that piece, you might want to look up the album The Drop That Contained the Sea, with a lot more music by Christopher Tin. You heard it on Classical IPR, Interlaken Public Radio.
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0: 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This is WIAA Interlaken 88.7, WIAB Mackinac City 88.5, W234BU Traverse City 94.7. I'm Amanda Sewell. Stick around. We've got news headlines, and that'll be followed at 5:06 by today's edition of The Well-Tempered Commute, your daily hour of music by Johann Sebastian Bach. Stay close.

0: Live from NPR News in Washington, I'm Ryland Barton. The U.S. military has returned all of its long-range bombers stationed at a British airbase back to the U.S. As NPR's Greg Myrie reports, this comes just a week after British authorities arrested and briefly detained five men with suspected ties to Iran near the base.
1: The U.S. military says all the bombers at Britain's Fairford Air Base in the southwest part of the country have returned to their home bases. Vice President J.D. Vance said the move was made out of an abundance of caution. He also referred to Iranian acts of terrorism against U.S. targets in the past, but did not offer details on any new threats. The U.S. has used the base to carry out airstrikes in the war against Iran. Just over a week ago, British police arrested five young men near the base, raising suspicions the facility might be a target. However, the five have all been released on bail. Greg Myrie, NPR News, Washington.
0: The Democratic Congressional Campaign Committee is throwing its support behind six additional candidates ahead of the November midterm elections. As NPR's Tamara Keith reports, the six candidates are running in districts where Republicans have an edge.
2: The committee's red to blue is its top-tier backing for candidates and comes with staff resources and fundraising support. All six candidates newly added to the list face challenging races. Only one is in a district rated by the Cook Political Report as lean Republican. The others face even longer odds. For instance, Nevada's 2nd Congressional District, where candidate Teresa Benitez Thompson earned the red to blue nod. That district has not elected a Democrat since its creation in the early 1980s. A spokesman for the National Republican Congressional Committee said describing that race as competitive is delusional. Tamara Keith, NPR News.
0: One American and two German scientists today were awarded the 2026 Nobel Prize in Physiology for Medicine. NPR's Rob Stein reports that's for their fundamental discoveries that help explain how the brain works.
3: The Nobel Assembly at the Karolinska Institute in Sweden awarded the prize to two German scientists, Peter Hegemann and Gerd Nagel, and one American, Carl Dizeroff, at Stanford University. The three scientists played key roles in discoveries that led to light-controlled switches that turn nerve cells on and off. The technique opened a new way to understand the function of neurons, known as optogenetics. The Nobel Committee says the discoveries laid the foundation for a new era of neuroscience, including helping understand how the brain forms memories, feelings, and behaviors. Rob Stein, NPR News.
0: U.S. stocks rose near their records today. The S&P 500 added more than 0.5% near its all-high time set over the summer. 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
5: Live from IPR News in Interlaken, I'm Austin Rolater. Michigan is joining about two dozen other states, cities, and counties in a lawsuit challenging the Trump administration's reduced fuel economy standards. The new rule requires 2031 model passenger cars and light trucks to average about 35 miles a gallon, rather than the roughly 50.5 gallons required by the Biden administration. President Trump has long criticized the fuel standards for creating what he inaccurately calls an electric vehicle mandate. During a recent rally at a General Ford's facility in Milford, a General Motors facility in Milford, Trump told the crowd he was erasing incentives to build electric vehicles.
6: I ended Biden's insane electric vehicle mandate that would have crushed the U.S. auto industry forever, would have never come back. Remember that? Everybody was supposed to have an electric car within, 15 minutes.
5: Michigan Attorney General Dana Nessel counters that cutting fuel economy standards leaves consumers increasingly exposed to fluctuations in the cost of oil and soaring gas prices at the pump. Republican gubernatorial candidate John James campaigned in Manistee on Friday night. Earlier in the day, he was in the southeast Michigan community of Saline talking about data centers. Capital correspondent Colin Jackson tells us the Republican and Democratic nominees both sniped at one another's record.
7: Speaking at the site of a massive data center project outside Ann Arbor, Republican nominee John James accused his Democratic rival Jocelyn Benson of profiting off data centers. Benson's husband works for one of the partners that helped secure the Saline Township project.
8: I wonder if she's willing to own up to the fact that her family has personally benefited to the tunes of hundreds of thousands of dollars with the result of this right here.
7: Benson says her husband has stepped away from any projects in Michigan and accused James of voting against AI regulations in Congress while he supported earlier versions of President Donald Trump's signature One Big Beautiful Bill Act.
9: He has voted four times to block local control, four times to block local communities' ability to have a voice in data centers.
7: Both candidates.
10: Anishinaabe means first man. 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

pianist Jeffrey Beagle from his album Bach on a Steinway. I'll let you guess what kind of piano he was playing in that performance of the Prelude and Fugue in D major from the first book of the Well-Tempered Clavier by Johann Sebastian Bach. Music to kick off today's Well-Tempered Commute here on Classical IPR, Interlaken Public Radio. This is the Sinfonia, or the opening instrumental movement of Bach's Cantata No. 146, John Elliott Gardiner leading the English Baroque soloists.

The Sinfonia, you could also think of it as an overture, to Johann Sebastian Bach's Cantata No. 146, BWV 146. That was John Elliott Gardner leading the English Baroque soloists on today's Well-Tempered Commute here on Classical IPR, Interlaken Public Radio. I'm Amanda Sewell, and we have a Bach cantata next. And I will say the vast majority of Bach's cantatas were written for specific Sundays in the church calendar. He wrote a total of three cycles of cantatas for days in the church calendar. But we're about to hear a secular cantata next. And this one was written for the first anniversary of the election of August III as the King of Poland, and August III was an electorate of Saxony, which is why the name of this cantata, I'm not even kidding, this is the opening text in English, is "Praise your good fortune, blessed Saxony." There you go. Here's the whole cantata, the Amsterdam Baroque Choir and Orchestra, led by Ton Koopman.

Preise dein Glücke gesegnetes Sachsen. In English, praise your good fortune, blessed Saxony. A cantata that Johann Sebastian Bach wrote for the anniversary of the election of August III, the electorate of Saxony, as the King of Poland. That was Ton Koopman leading the Amsterdam Baroque Orchestra and Choir on today's well-tempered commute here on Classical IPR, Interlaken Public Radio. And that cantata premiered on this day, October 5th. 1731, I believe, was the anniversary. Last but not least on today's well-tempered commute is a piece that Bach wrote as an aria, a soprano aria, in his cantata 208, but we very, very rarely hear it performed just as a soprano aria. It's Sheep May Safely Graze. And in this case, we're going to hear the United States Air Force Band performing this aria. They're conducted by Colonel Don Schofield.

a piece of music that Bach wrote as a soprano aria in his so-called hunting cantata, the cantata number 208. We know it as Sheep May Safely Graze, and it's been performed by many, many different types of ensembles. In this case, we just heard Sheep May Safely Graze performed by the United States Air Force Band, conducted by Colonel Don Schofield. That does it for today's Well-Tempered Commute here on Classical IPR, Interlochen Public Radio. Join us again tomorrow in the 5 o'clock hour for another hour of music by Johann Sebastian Bach. 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Stay close. Great Lakes Concerts is coming up next.

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I'm Jody Knoll, your host. Great Lakes Concerts airs on Interlochen's Classical IPR, WRCJ Detroit, Blue Lake Public Radio, and on WKAR 90.5 Classical in East Lansing, where the program is produced. We'll begin our program in a moment with the Jackson Symphony performing Fernand Braidekrug's Hymn to Apollo.

and flutist Nancy Stagnita and pianist Kevin Rhodes play Odyssey by Bob James from a Traverse City Philharmonic concert.

Great Lakes Concerts is made possible in part by a gift from Ed and Wanda Eichler of Pigeon, Michigan, who invite you to join them in supporting classical music on your local public radio station. Underwriting support for Great Lakes Concerts also comes from the Mosaic Foundation of Rita and Peter Hayden, based in Ann Arbor, honoring WKAR's more than 100 years of radio broadcast excellence for the citizens of Michigan. Fernand Braye de Kroeck was a 20th century French composer who lived for a couple of brief stints in the United States. In 1944, she composed Hymn à Apollon, or Hymn to Apollo, composed in a form of a chorale and fugue based on fragments of the Hymn of Mesomedes of Crete, dating from 130 AD. Here is the Hymn to Apollo by Fernand Braye de Kroeck, the Jackson Symphony Orchestra, directed by Matthew Aubin in this October 2025 performance.

Matthew Aubin directed the Jackson Symphony Orchestra in that October 18, 2025 performance at the Potter Center Music Hall in the Hymn to Apollo from 1944 by Fernand Bray de Kroeck. I'm Jody Knoll, and you're listening to Great Lakes Concerts. We'll head to Traverse City in about a half hour for a performance of a work by Bob James, Odyssey for Flute and Piano. But first, we'll head out into Lake Michigan and Beaver Island with the Baroque on Beaver Festival Orchestra led by Robert Nordling in Beethoven's Symphony No. 4 in B-flat major.

The Symphony No. 4 in B-flat Major by Beethoven, played by the Baroque on Beaver Festival Orchestra, directed by Robert Nordling, on August 2, 2025, at the Beaver Island Community Center. This is Great Lakes Concerts. I'm Jody Knoll. For our final work, we're in Traverse City with a performance of a crossover piece between classical and jazz by Bob James, who originally recorded it with flutist Nancy Stagnita on his album In the Chapel in the Moonlight. And here is flutist Nancy Stagnita with pianist Kevin Rhodes playing Odyssey by Bob James from a March 2025 performance at the Traverse City Philharmonic Center in Traverse City.

0: From a concert at the Traverse City Philharmonic Center in Traverse City on March 29, 2025, flutist Nancy Stagnita and pianist Kevin Rhodes played Odyssey by Bob James. Great Lakes Concerts is produced at the WKAR 90.5 Classical Studios, a division of the College of Communication Arts and Sciences at Michigan State University. I'm your host and producer, Jody Knoll. Great Lakes Concerts is made possible in part by a gift from Ed and Wanda Eichler of Pidgeon, Michigan, who invite you to join them in supporting classical music on your local public radio station. 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

Wow, that really gets your attention, doesn't it? It's a fanfare, of course. And those piquant harmonies two-thirds of the way through might betray the nationality of the composer. Sounds kind of French, doesn't it? If you thought so, you're right. The composer is Paul Ducas, who was born in France in 1865. And we're using Monsieur Ducas' fanfare today to announce a very special group, newly named today, Les Cinq, the Five Composers. Hi there. Welcome to Exploring Music. This is Bill McLaughlin. This idea may be a little bit goofy, but it's no more goofy than just picking five composers who were active around 1860 in Russia and calling them the Mighty Handful. The Russian Five, remember them? Borodin, Mussorgsky, Rimsky-Korsakov, Balakirev, and César Cui. Then comes 1917 in Paris. The war is dragging on. All the cafes are closed, and composers are looking for a place where they can be heard at all. Whereupon a young French critic, stroking his beard, said, "You know, we have these six composers who seem to be showing up all the same time." Six, les six, he called them. And they included Honegger, Poulenc, Millau, Doré, Auric, and Germaine Taillefer, who was the only woman of les six. No women, actually, in the Russian Five. The Russian Five and the French Six didn't really have all that much in common, except that they were around a place and time. For the French, they were all around Montparnasse. And now let's go back to mid-19th century France. I'm going to pick five of my favorite composers who seem to me to be under-honored, and we are going to group them together under the title Les Cinq, the Five Composers, who include Emmanuel Chabrier, Jules Massenet, Henri Duparc, Ernest Chausson, and Paul Ducas. Well, let's jump in and hear some music from these five composers, starting off with our first composer, first born, that is, 1841, Emmanuel Chabrier, who was born in the Auvergne district. His father was an attorney, and young Emmanuel studied law and music at the same time. He worked for quite a while in the French Ministry of the Interior before he finally saw the light. He had to break out and be a composer. Let's start off by listening to a charming little piano piece by Chabrier, which happens to be one of the favorite piano pieces of the young French composer in waiting, Francis Poulenc. This is number six from a set of 10 picturesque pieces. This one is Idylle, and our performer is Alain Planès.

From the 10 picturesque pieces, we heard number 6, Idyll, played beautifully by Alain Planès. Let's turn now to a piece just about 5 years earlier, 1875. Charbier composed a piece for horn and piano. All right, when I say horn, and you're wondering, does Bill really mean to say French horn? Yeah, it's the same instrument. But in America and England, we're the only people in the whole world who call it French horn. They don't even call it French horn in France, even if it's a piece by a French composer for the horn. So here's a piece of Charbier for the horn. The horn that Dave Jolly, our soloist, is using is an F horn. Those are the open tones. You can get those on the horn without using any of the valves. And there's also kind of a funny bluesy note here, an E flat. And that's precisely the language which you'll hear Charbier using at the beginning of this piece. David Jolly is the horn soloist with Samuel Sanders at the piano. Larghetto, music of Emmanuel Charbier.

It's a piece of a Manuel Chabrier called Larghetto, which means slow piece, but not such a big deal. Larghetto is making it a diminutive. It's a little largo. David Jolly was the horn soloist with Samuel Sanders at the piano. I gotta say, I love the way Dave Jolly plays. There's such warmth and intelligence to his playing. And that's a beautiful piece from Emmanuel Chabrier, who a few years after that was 1875 when he wrote the horn piece, made a trip to Munich along with another composer, Henri Duparc. They were going over to Munich to hear music of Richard Wagner, Tristan und Isolde. It had a profound effect on these two French composers, and Chabrier came back to France and started working on an opera, Gwendolyn, which, like Tristan und Isolde, is set along the British coastline in medieval times. John Elliott Gardiner now conducting the Vienna Philharmonic, the overture to Gwendolyn, music of Chabrier.

The Vienna Philharmonic with John Elliott Gardiner conducting music of Emmanuel Chabrier, the overture to the opera Gwendolyn. Now I got a question for you. The timpani sound at the end, how did that strike you? Nowadays, modern timpani players use sticks that are sort of wrapped in a rather spongy material so they can play really, really loud without getting much edge on the sound. But that was not what timpani players were using in 1877 when this piece was written. And John Elliott Gardiner is a great advocate of what we call period performance. He wants music to sound exactly the way it did when the composers wrote it. So I am sure that at the first rehearsal, John Elliott Gardiner looked back at the timpani player of the Vienna Philharmonic and said, "Oh, no, no, no, mein Herr, you do not use those big puffy sticks. Use hard sticks." Bill, could you play about the last 15 or 20 seconds again? You got to enjoy this.

You know what? I'm starting to really like that a lot. There we have a French composer who's trying to breathe in the spirit of Richard Wagner and take it home and make something that's both French and Wagnerian at once. There was a lot of that going on in the 1870s and 80s. In fact, the French had a word for it. Wagnerism, sort of like Wagner mania, took over the French intellectuals. Not just the musicians, the painters, the poets. They all made the trip to Bayreuth to breathe the air of Wagner mania. You're tuned in to Exploring Music. This week we are celebrating the music of Les Cinq, a newly named group of five French composers, all active in the 1870s and 80s. Drop us a line and you can write to us at our website, exploringmusic.org. I want to go back now for a minute to listen to another of those set of piano pieces written in 1889.

When we heard earlier in the program, Ideal was very gentle. And coming up now, we have a minuet, but it's a minuet in the pompous style. Well, you'll see what I mean. Once again, the pianist is Alain Planès.

So, did you imagine that the music of this man who worked as an attorney with the French Department of the Ministry, did you imagine that his music would be dull and lifeless? Quite the opposite. Vincent Dandy once spoke of Chabrier's piano playing. He said, although his arms were too short, his fingers too thick, and his whole manner somewhat clumsy, he managed to achieve a degree of finesse and command of expression that very few pianists, with the exception of Liszt and Rubinstein, have surpassed. And to this we can add the recollection of the wife of Jean Renoir, the great painter. The Renoirs were friends of Chabrier, and Madame Renoir wrote, one day Chabrier came over and he played his España for me. It sounded as if a hurricane had been let loose. He pounded and pounded on the keyboard. The street was full of people, and they were listening, fascinated. When Chabrier reached the last crashing chords, I swore to myself, I would never touch that piano again. Besides, Chabrier had broken several strings and put the piano quite out of action. I love that. Let's hear some more music from this mild manner, maybe not so mild manner, attorney from the French Department of the Interior. This is from an opera about which I know only the name, Le Roi Malgré Lui, something like the king in spite of himself, and the fact that composers like Ravel and Debussy loved it. Let's listen to the Polonaise from Chabrier's opera, The King in Spite of Himself. Once again, John Elliott Gardner with the Vienna Philharmonic.

John Elliott Gardiner conducting the Vienna Philharmonic, the Polonaise from the opera Le Roi Malgré Lui, the King in Spite of Himself. Paris in the 1870s and 80s and 90s was a very social city. This was perhaps the highest period of the Salon, and Chabrier's friends, man, talk about an A-list. Here's some of the composers: Gabriel Fauré, Ernest Chausson, Dandy, and writers ranging from Émile Zola to Stéphane Mallarmé. But it was really the painters with whom Chabrier spent a lot of time. Not only spent a lot of time, he collected their work. His collection included a Cézanne, about three paintings by Manet, four paintings of Monet, a painting by Renoir, and Chabrier himself appears in some of these paintings. In Degas' painting, The Orchestra at the Opera, there's Chabrier sitting in the stage box. And here is another portrait by Henri Fantin-Latour, showing the composer at the piano. The composer is Emmanuel Chabrier. Chabrier was much loved by his friends, and the influence on younger composers was tremendous. So now I want to play a little piece, which is a remembrance, in a way, after Chabrier's death. The composer is Maurice Ravel, who made a piece called In the Manner of Chabrier.

A tribute by Maurice Ravel to the memory of Chabrier, à la manière de Chabrier. Our pianist, once again, Alain Planès, beautiful recording he made of lots of little pieces of Emmanuel Chabrier. But we can't close a program of Chabrier without playing his most famous piece. This is the piece that Chabrier played for the wife of Renoir, which he said sounded as if a hurricane had been let loose. Wonderful old recording, almost 60 years old now. Great old French conductor, Ernest Ansermé, conducting the orchestra, the Suisse Romande. Here's Chabrier's Espagne.

0: This is the beginning of modern music. So saith no less than Gustav Mahler, speaking about this piece we've just heard, España, of Emmanuel Chabrier. Beautiful performance from Ernest Ansermet conducting the orchestra of the Swiss Roman. And here's to you, Emmanuel Chabrier. Well done. And on to music of Jules Massenet tomorrow. This week is going to be a pleasure. Such beautiful music. These five great French composers, Chabrier, Massenet, Duparc, Chausson, and Paul Dukas. Hope you can join us tomorrow.
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1: What do you do? 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This is WIAA Interlaken, WIAB Mackinac City, and W234BU Traverse City.
2: 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One of the joys in presenting this series is that we feature quite a few world premieres. Just in the 16 years I've been hosting this show, I've been privileged to hear new works by John Adams, Esa-Pekka Salonen, Julia Wolf, and so many others. But this week, we have the rare gift to present a previously unknown work by Maurice Ravel. I'm Alec Baldwin. I'm so glad you're here to experience this discovery with me on the New York Philharmonic this week.